Jazz on WGVU and Bobby Broom on guitar with the Sonny Rollins tune Kim. It's from the album Notes of Thanks, a Sonny Rollins tribute on the Steel Records label. And that also featured on the bass, Dennis Carroll, Kobe Watkins, the drummer. We heard Steve Wilson on soprano saxophone with an Ileana Elias composition, Evolta, with Joe Locke on the vibraphone, Renee Rosnes piano, Jay Anderson on bass, and Kendrick Scott drums. The album Enduring Sonnets. It's on the Smoke Sessions label. We began with Billy Childs at the piano and the composer of Heroes, with Matt Penman on bass and Ari Honeck drums. The album Triumvirate. It's from the Mac Avenue label. I'm Scott Van Dorf. Let's continue with clarinet player Virginia McDonald. This is called In Search Of on WGVU.

0: Jazz on WGVU, Marlena Mortensen singing with Christian Sands piano. Last night I had the strangest dream. This is from the album Marlena and Christian from the Stunt Records label, with Thomas Overson on bass and Rasmus Kilbers, the drummer. We heard Jared Hall on trumpet with Step by Step, an original with Troy Roberts tenor sax, Ben Markley piano, Michael Glynn bass, and Kyle Swan drums. The album Hometown is from the Origin Records label. And we began with Virginia McDonald on clarinet and the title track of her album In Search Of from the Cellar Music label. And its original tune with Jeffrey Keyser piano, Ira Coleman bass, and Curtis Noasad, the drummer. I'm Scott Van De Werf, and we do have widespread smoke from Canadian wildfires, partly cloudy, a low 67 degrees. And then Thursday and Thursday night, that widespread smoke will continue, sunny with a high 93 degrees and then a low around 69 for Thursday night. Friday, a chance of showers and thunderstorms in the afternoon, mostly sunny, a high 92. And then partly cloudy Friday night, a low 72 degrees. For the weekend, Saturday, showers and thunderstorms, high 88. Sunny Sunday, a high 86.
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Jazz on WGVU with Art Blakey and the Jazz Messengers in a Bill Hardman composition, Politely. This is from the 1960 album The Big Beat on the Blue Note label, featuring Lee Morgan on trumpet, Wayne Shorter on tenor sax, Bobby Timmons at the piano, Jimmy Merritt on bass, and Art Blakey the drummer. We heard Helen Merrill singing Born to be Blue from her album Helen Merrill from the Emercy label, 1955, arranged and conducted and produced by Quincy Jones, and it featured a trumpet solo from Clifford Brown. I'm Scott Van De Werf, and this is Jazz on WGVU, public radio from Grand Valley State University, 88.5 and 95.3 FM. 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We are public radio here in Grand Rapids and West Michigan. We're here for all and made by you. Now let's listen to the group LP and the Vinyl with a version, a jazz version of the rock song Wonderwall from Oasis on WGVU.

Jazz on WGVU and Orrin Evans and the Captain Black Big Band, A Time for Love. With Orrin Evans at the piano leading the orchestra, Sean Jones featured on the flugelhorn, the album The Intangible Between. It's from the Smoke Sessions label. Before that, we heard LP and the Vinyl with a jazz version of the Oasis rock song Wonderwall. And that featured singer Leonard Patrick.

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1: Grand Valley State University from the Meyer Public Broadcast Center. I'm Scott VanDorf with Lakeisha Benjamin on the alto saxophone. This is New World.

And that was Cecile McLaurin-Silvant singing Leftover with the Metropole Orchestra, conducted by Jules Buckley and arranged by Darcy James Argue. From the brand new release from Cecile McLaurin-Silvant called With Every Breath I Take, it's on the Nonesuch label. We heard Ardashir Porkamate on the tenor saxophone with Sketches of Cedar, featuring Julian Borkowski on trumpet and Winston Matsusito at the piano, David Caballero bass, and Graham Valette on the drums. The album is Introducing Ardashir on the Cellar Music label. We began with Lakeisha Benjamin on alto saxophone with New World, with Oscar Perez piano, Elias Bailey bass, and Jonathan Barber drums. The album We Dream is from the Artwork Records label. I'm Scott Van De Werf. Now it's trumpeter Jun Ida with Next Time here on WGVU.

0: Jazz on WGVU with Where to Be from singer Doye, featuring Ty Palmer on trumpet and Barclay Moffett on the tenor sax. The album Stay With Me. Before that, we heard Nail in Need from bass player John Clayton with his son Gerald Clayton at the piano from the album 2-0 Duo. And before that, Jun Ida on trumpet and the composer of Next Time. This is from his album Bellflower on the OA2 Records label with Chris McCarthy piano, Julio Xavier Seto on bass, and Jungkook Kim playing the drums. I'm Scott Van De Werf. We have widespread smoke from Canadian wildfires tonight, partly cloudy, a low 67 degrees. And then Thursday and Thursday night, the Canadian wildfire smoke will continue here in Michigan. Sunny, a high 93 degrees, and then mostly clear tomorrow night, a low 69 degrees. Friday, a chance of showers and thunderstorms after 2 p.m., mostly sunny with a high 92.
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2: Michigan Department of Health and Human Services is awarding nearly $3.75 million to 12 organizations throughout the state.
3: City Councilman Eddie Polk says the three lifeguards who revived the mayor's husband are now some of the city's most popular employees.
4: In Kalamazoo, a contaminated paper mill site will be converted into affordable housing and recovery services.
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That was Bluing Boogie or Bluin' Boogie from Brothers Candoli Sextet. That's a Dizzy Gillespie tune. It's from the 1959 album Two for the Money on the Mercury label, featuring the brothers Pete and Conti Candoli both playing trumpet. We heard Gene Ammons on tenor saxophone, Blue Greens and Beans, composed by Mal Waldron, who was at the piano on this large ensemble, Idris Suleiman on trumpet, Pepper Adams on the baritone saxophone, also Doug Watkins on bass, Arthur Taylor drums, and Ray Barreto on the conga. The album is called Blue Gene. It's on the Prestige label from 1958. I'm Scott Van De Werf, and you're listening to Jazz here on WGVU Public Radio from Grand Valley State University, 88.5 and 95.3 FM on your radio dial. 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Coming up, music from trumpeter Eddie Henderson, but right now singer Diane Schur with Way Over Yonder on WGVU.

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And that was Eddie Henderson on trumpet with Cook's Bay, composed by Kenny Barron, who was at the piano. Also, Donald Harrison playing alto saxophone, Gerald Cannon on the bass, and Mike Clark on the drums. The album is Shuffle and Deal from Eddie Henderson on the Smoke Sessions label. Came out in 2020. We heard singer Diane Schur with Way Over Yonder from her album Running on Faith. And that featured Ernie Watts, the tenor sax player. It's from the album Jazz Heads, also from 2020. Tonight, widespread smoke from Canadian wildfires, partly cloudy, a low 67 degrees. We've been lucky not having any wildfire smoke so far this summer, but it's settling in tonight. And it'll be here tomorrow and tomorrow night as well. Sunny for Thursday, a high 93 degrees. Then Thursday night, mostly clear, low 69 degrees. Friday, a chance of showers and thunderstorms after 2 p.m., mostly sunny, a high near 92 degrees. And then Friday night, partly cloudy, a low 72 degrees. Saturday, showers and thunderstorms, mostly sunny, a high 88. And Sunday, sunny with a high 86. 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I'm Scott Vandewerf, and in the next hour, trombone player Conrad Herwig playing the music of Chick Corea. We'll hear singer Jennifer Madsen, also flugelhorn player Rick Braun playing the music of Chuck Mangione. We've got the new Jazz Underground and drummer Richard Barata. But to get things started, here's the Helen Sung Big Band with Convergence on WGVU.

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Jazz on WGVU. That was the new Jazz Underground with Tell Me How You Do from their album Hoodies on the Artwork Records label. And the new Jazz Underground is Abdias Armenteros on saxophone and vocals, Sebastian Rios on bass, and TJ Riddick, the drummer. We heard Richard Barata on drums with Embraceable You, with Vincent Herring alto sax and Paul Bolenback guitar, Michael Getz on the bass. The album Another Kind of Bird, it's on the Savant Records label. It's a tribute to Charlie Parker. We began with Convergence from the Helen Sung Big Band, with Helen Sung, the composer, featured at the piano, Alex Norris soloing on trumpet, and John Ellis on tenor sax. The album Oracle, it's from the Sunnyside label. I'm Scott Van De Werf, and this is Jazz on WGVU with Chuck Mangione's classic crossover hit Feels So Good from flugelhorn player Rick Braun.

0: Jazz on WGBU and singer Jennifer Madsen with Besame Mucho from her album Girl Talk. It featured a saxophone solo from David Halliday. We also heard Conrad Herwig on trombone with Gaijira, which translates from Spanish into country woman, or it's also known as a form of Cuban music. And this is a Chick Corea composition. It's from the album The Latin Side of Chick Corea that's new on the Savant label. Conrad Herwig, again, on trombone. Alex Norris featured on trumpet. Craig Handy on flute. Bill O'Connell was at the piano with Ruben Rodriguez bass and Robbie Amin drums. Mauricio Herrera playing the percussion. We began with Rick Braun on flugelhorn with Feel So Good from his new release, Rick Braun Plays Chuck Mangione. That featured Tony Polizzi on guitar, Daryl Williams on bass, Gordon Campbell on drums, Lenny Castro percussion, and Richard Elliott saxophone. Feels So Good. I remember when that was a hit song back when I was a teenager. I'm Scott Vandewerf with widespread Canadian wildfire smoke settling into Michigan tonight. It'll be here tomorrow and tomorrow night as well. Partly cloudy, a low 67 degrees tonight, and then tomorrow sunny, a high 93.
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Jazz on WGVU with Milt Jackson vibraphone and Wes Montgomery guitar with Delilah from the album Bags Meets Wes from 1962 from the Riverside label with Wynton Kelly piano, Sam Jones on bass, and Philly Joe Jones the drummer. We heard Coleman Hawkins on tenor saxophone, I Wanna Be Love, I Want to Be Loved. And that's from the album Coleman Hawkins with the Red Garland Trio. It's from the Swingville label from 1959. And Red Garland piano with Doug Watkins bass and Specs Wright, the drummer. I'm Scott Van De Werf, and you're listening to Jazz on WGVU, public radio from Grand Valley State University. 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Now it's singer Kenny Washington with Stars Fell on Alabama.

Bobby Watson on alto saxophone, Flamenco Sketches from the album Keeping It Real from the Smoke Sessions label, with Josh Evans on trumpet and Victor Gould piano, Curtis Lundy on bass, and Victor Jones, the drummer. Before that, we heard from singer Kenny Washington with Stars Fell on Alabama. It's from the album What's the Hurry? We have widespread smoke tonight, partly cloudy, a low 67 degrees. Wildfire smoke from Canada. It'll be settling in for tomorrow and tomorrow night as well. Thursday, sunny, a high 93 degrees. And Thursday night, mostly clear, a low 69 degrees. And we have an air quality alert now through tomorrow night because of the smoke. Friday, a chance of showers and thunderstorms after 2 p.m., mostly sunny with a high 92 degrees. And then Friday night, partly cloudy, a low 72 degrees. Saturday, chance of showers and thunderstorms, mostly sunny, high 88, and sunny on Sunday, a high 86. 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I'm Scott Vandewerf, and in the hour, singer Catherine Russell, pianist Emmett Cohen. We'll hear the Django Festival All-Stars, the Reed Hoysen Project, and to continue, here's Charles Chen at the piano with You Send Me on WGVU.

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Jazz on WGVU with the Django Festival All-Stars, Lovely Wife. And that was composed by Samson Schmidt, who was the lead guitar player. We heard Pierre Blanchard on violin and Ludovic Behrer on the accordion. The album Evolution from the Motema label. We heard the Reed Hoysen Project, Sweet Love of Mine, with Reed Hoysen leading the group playing drums. Keith Bishop on saxophone, Dan Wilson guitar, Billy Test at the piano, and Tony DePaulis on bass. Hugo Cruz on percussion from the album Home. We began with Charles Chen at the piano with You Send Me, with Felix Lemerle on guitar, Bill Crow bass, and Steve Little on drums. The album The Long Way Home. It's on the Cellar Music label. Actually, it's Steve Williamson, I think, on the drums, not Steve Little. I'm Scott Van De Werf. Now it's Catherine Russell singing Never Too Old to Swing here on WGVU.

0: Jazz on WGVU and Javon Jackson on tenor saxophone, Mr. Tambourine Man, the Bob Dylan classic with Jeremy Manassia piano, Isaac Levy and bass, and Ryan Sands drums. The album Jackson Plays Dylan. We also heard Emmett Cohen at the piano with Well You Needn't, the Thelonious Monk composition, with Ron Carter on bass, Jeremy Pelt on trumpet, and Joe Farnsworth drums. The album Universal Truth on the Mac Avenue label. We began with Catherine Russell singing Never Too Old to Swing from her album Live at Jazz at Lincoln Center. It's from the Dot Time Records label. I'm Scott Vandewerf with Widespread Smoke tonight, partly cloudy, a low 67 degrees. More widespread smoke from Canadian wildfires Thursday and Thursday night with a high 93 degrees, and tomorrow night a low 69, and then Friday showers and thunderstorms with a high 92 degrees.
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And that was Miles Davis on trumpet, Miles Ahead, which is the name of the album as well, from Columbia. That came out in 1957 with Gil Evans arranging and conducting the orchestra. We heard Shelly Mann on drums with Collard Greens and Black Eyed Peas from the album Shelly Mann and His Friends from, I believe, the early 60s, maybe the late 50s. Andre Previn at the piano, Leroy Vinegar playing the bass. I'm Scott Van De Werf, and now it's W. Allen Taylor with a vocal version of the Charles Mingus composition, Goodbye Pork Pie Hat, a tribute to Lester Young, here on WGVU.

into his tenor saxophone. He had a way of talking, 'twas a language all his own. Life story, love and glory, if you listen when he plays it for you now, listen.

0: Jazz on WGVU with Christian McBride, Big Band Down by the Riverside, featuring Jody Francesco on the organ and Mark Whitfield guitar. We heard singer W. Allen Taylor with Goodbye Pork Pie Hat. I'm Scott Vandewerf with an air quality alert for tonight and tomorrow. Widespread Canadian smoke. Smoke from the Canadian wildfires. A low 67 tonight, a high 93 for Thursday.
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1: An issue in some areas through the end of the week. Crews in the western U.S. continue battling dozens of large wildfires. Anaboico Wyrock with member station KUOW says an ongoing drought in the Pacific Northwest is fueling the flames.
2: In the rangelands and forests of eastern Oregon and Washington State, something is ahead of schedule. Around this time of year, grasses, shrubs, and trees are usually green and full of moisture. That makes them hard to burn. But this year, they are much, much drier. In fact, conditions are more like mid-August than mid-July. That's because snowfall was at record lows in the Pacific Northwest this winter, and temperatures have been higher than normal. Wildfire experts are warning these conditions make it especially risky for serious wildfires, with more fuel than usual ready to burn. Scientists believe human-caused climate change is a primary driver of the increase in extreme and destructive wildfires around the globe. For NPR News, I'm Anna Boyko-Wyrock.
1: It'll be Argentina against Spain in Sunday's final of the Men's World Cup soccer tournament. Argentina beat England yesterday 2-1 with two late goals to advance to the championship. I'm Dave Mattingly in Washington.
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11: 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I'm Leila Fadel.
12: And I'm A. Martinez. The Senate Judiciary Committee grilled President Trump's nominee to lead the Justice Department on Wednesday.
11: But it wasn't Todd Blanche's qualifications for the job that were the focus. Instead, the panel honed in on his close ties to the president and whether he would serve Trump or the American people.
12: NPR's Kerry Johnson has been following the hearing. Kerry, I mean, no shortage of controversy at the DOJ over the past year and a half, and Todd Blanche has really been at the center of it. How did that come up in the hearing?
13: Yeah, Todd Blanche has been the Deputy Attorney General, the second in command at the Justice Department since last year. He assumed the top job in April after President Trump fired Attorney General Pam Bondi. Getting that promotion on a permanent basis requires Senate confirmation, so lawmakers got a chance to ask Blanche about a lot of problems. He got questions about prosecutions against the president's political foes, about how DOJ botched the release of files about convicted sex offender Jeffrey Epstein, and about a nearly $2 billion slush fund the administration tried to set up to pay alleged victims of weaponization. That includes people who stormed the Capitol on January 6th.
12: How did Todd Blanche respond?
13: Well, Todd Blanche basically said he's a creature of the Justice Department. He's worked there as an intern, a paralegal, and a prosecutor. And he told them serving in the Justice Department represents an American dream. But Todd Blanche has really been dogged by questions about his relationship with President Trump. Blanche, of course, worked as Trump's personal lawyer for a couple years. He defended Trump in cases that involve election interference.

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1: Elderly and pregnant people are the most vulnerable to lung damage from the wildfire smoke. The unhealthy air alert because of the Canadian wildfires is expected to stay in effect until tomorrow. The extremely hot weather is fueling the cyclospora outbreak in West Michigan and across the state. The parasite thrives in hot, humid conditions. There are 3,700 confirmed infections in Michigan. Patients can have diarrhea for several weeks, and Dr. Larissa Trail in Lansing says many are already dehydrated because of the heat.
2: We recommend that they come in to be seen, signs of dehydration such as little urination, dry mouth, severe weakness, confusion, lightheadedness from standing up, those kinds of things.
1: The source of the cyclospora outbreak is not yet known, but investigators suspect the parasite may be contaminating unwashed lettuce and other produce. Enbridge Energy calls the new state permits for a pipeline tunnel under the Straits of Mackinac an important step forward. But Vivian Waugh reports environmental groups plan to protest.
3: The Department of Environment, Great Lakes and Energy reissued water permits that expired, saying that public and private needs outweighed other criteria. A permit from the Department of Natural Resources requires Enbridge to reduce impacts on rare animals and plants. David Holtz coordinates the anti-Line 5 group Oil and Water Don't Mix.
4: But the bigger picture is that there should be no destruction. There should be no wetlands destruction. There should be no forest destruction for a project that is not needed.
3: Holtz says the coalition plans to challenge the permit decisions through a state administrative process. Enbridge spokesperson Ryan Duffy says the permits are an important step forward for the project and that Line 5 continues to operate safely. I'm Vivian Law.
1: Sunny and hot today. Thick Canadian wildfire smoke in the air, high in the mid-90s. Tonight still smoky, partly cloudy, a low around 70. Sunny and hot tomorrow, a high in the mid-90s. Tomorrow night, partly cloudy, a low in the mid-70s. Sunny on Saturday with a chance of a shower or a storm, a high in the upper 80s. Saturday night clear, a low in the low 60s. Sunny on Sunday and not as hot, a high in the mid-80s.
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5: It's Morning Edition from NPR News. I'm Leila Fadel in Washington, D.C.
6: And I'm A. Martinez in Los Angeles, California. President Trump sent Congress a formal notification this week that the U.S. is once again at war with Iran.
5: The administration argues this gives them a new 60-day clock to use military action without congressional approval. But the greater concern for the president and his inner circle may not be approval from Congress, but from voters, particularly as the midterms get closer and closer.
6: NPR White House correspondent Franco Ordonez joins us now. Franco, so a restarting of full-scale fighting, there's got to be some political implications here.
7: I think it kind of depends on what actually happens next. I mean, the president would rather not be dealing with all this. I mean, he's made that clear as he's aggressively pushed for the ceasefire. Now, I will say, A, if these new strikes actually kind of break the regime, if the Strait of Hormuz actually opens and gas prices drop down, then actually maybe the political implications could be kind of good for the president. But if fighting continues, you know, next week and beyond that, and energy prices continue to rise, then obviously that would not be good for the president or for Republicans for that matter. And just one other factor is whether voters actually feel the U.S. won or lost the war or is winning or losing. I mean, it's certainly not going to sit well with Americans if they feel the president started this war and then the U.S. lost. So the success of this latest offensive could also be very important from that political perspective as well.
6: Yeah. And the thing on that is that foreign policy really rarely dominates midterm elections. I mean, could this year be an exception?
7: I mean, yes, in that this is a big foreign policy challenge, but no, or really only because it's helping drive such major domestic challenges. I mean, voters are not necessarily going to point to the war for how they voted. I was talking with John McHenry, a veteran pollster with North Star Opinion Research. You know, he says exit polls will not show the war, but they'll more likely show voters citing higher energy prices and the economy, which are driven by the war.
8: Ultimately, the gas prices may be the determining factor in how this plays out politically, because gas prices have a ripple effect.

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1: Cyclospora outbreak is not known, but investigators suspect the parasite may be contaminating unwashed lettuce and other produce. Enbridge Energy calls new state permits for a pipeline tunnel under the Straits of Mackinac an important step forward. But Vivian Waugh reports environmental groups plan to protest.
2: The Department of Environment, Great Lakes, and Energy reissued water permits that expired, saying that public and private needs outweighed other criteria. A permit from the Department of Natural Resources requires Enbridge to reduce impacts on rare animals and plants. David Holtz coordinates the anti-Line 5 group Oil and Water Don't Mix.
3: But the bigger picture is that there should be no destruction. There should be no wetlands destruction. There should be no forest destruction for a project that is not needed.
2: Holtz says the coalition plans to challenge the permit decisions through a state administrative process. Enbridge spokesperson Ryan Duffy says the permits are an important step forward for the project and that Line 5 continues to operate safely. I'm Vivian Law.
1: To make sure residents don't get stuck paying for data center utility costs, Governor Gretchen Whitmer wants companies to sign a pledge promising to pay any higher bills for electricity, water, and other resources. But Sierra Club Michigan Policy Director Tim Minota says a pledge isn't enough.
4: We need to have a moratorium on projects until our state enacts statewide safeguards.
1: The governor's 10-point pledge requires data center developers to follow state environmental policies, generate clean energy, and benefit their surrounding communities. Sunny and hot today, thick Canadian wildfire smoke in the air, a high in the mid-90s. Tonight, still smoky, partly cloudy, a low around 70. Sunny and hot tomorrow, a high in the mid-90s.
5: It's Morning Edition from NPR News. I'm Leila Fadel in Washington, D.C.
6: And I'm A. Martinez in Los Angeles, California. President Trump's former defense lawyer defended himself on Capitol Hill Wednesday. Todd Blanche, Trump's pick for attorney general, portrayed himself as independent from the president in a contentious confirmation hearing before the Senate Judiciary Committee.
5: In a few minutes, we'll hear from one of the Democrats who questioned Blanche, New Jersey Senator Cory Booker. But first, some context. Blanche needs nearly unanimous support from Republicans on the committee to get confirmed. And it's not yet clear he has that. Lawmakers honed in on Blanche's close ties to the president and whether he would serve Trump or the American people.
6: NPR's Carrie Johnson has been following the hearing. Carrie, I mean, no shortage of controversy at the DOJ over the past year and a half, and Todd Blanche has really been at the center of it. How did that come up in the hearing?
7: So lawmakers got a chance to ask Blanche about a lot of problems. He got questions about prosecutions against the president's political foes, about how DOJ botched the release of files about convicted sex offender Jeffrey Epstein, and about a nearly $2 billion slush fund the administration tried to set up to pay alleged victims of weaponization. That includes people who stormed the Capitol on January 6th.
6: How did Todd Blanche respond?
7: Well, Todd Blanche basically said he's a creature of the Justice Department. He's worked there as an intern, a paralegal, and a prosecutor. But Todd Blanche has really been dogged by questions about his relationship with President Trump. Blanche, of course, worked as Trump's personal lawyer for a couple years. And Democrats say he's still serving Donald Trump instead of the Constitution. Then, under questioning, Blanche seemed to make a slip of the tongue. Here he is being questioned by Republican Senator John Kennedy of Louisiana.
8: Are you and President Trump friends?
9: I'm his lawyer, was his lawyer, and now I'm the Deputy Attorney General.
7: Blanche went on to say he's not a yes man and that his time defending Trump should not define his long career.
6: So, Carrie, Democrats on the panel are trying to make the case against Blanche. How do they try to do that?
7: Some of these senators actually worked inside the Justice Department earlier in their careers, so these issues are personal to them in a way. Sheldon Whitehouse from Rhode Island used to be a U.S. attorney. Whitehouse talked about how DOJ has lost stature with judges and juries over the past year.
10: Between judges appointed by every president harshly criticizing the department's work in your tenure, grand juries rejecting indictments, judicial findings of outright misconduct, this seems to be the most troubled Department of Justice in history.
7: Todd Blanche says on his watch, DOJ has done a lot to prosecute violent crime and keep Americans safe.
6: So here's a wrinkle now, because after the death of Senator Lindsey Graham over the weekend, the Judiciary Committee is very closely divided now. So how do Todd Blanche's prospects look?

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2: From the WGVU newsroom, I'm Phil Dawson. What looks like fog this morning in West Michigan is smoke in the air from Canadian wildfires. It's blanketing Michigan, Midwest, and Northeastern states and causes burning eyes, nasal irritation. And State Health and Human Services Chief Executive Dr. Natasha Bagdasarian says that smoky air is bad for the lungs.
3: One of the primary health concerns is the impact of tiny particles that can reach the smallest areas of your lungs. These small particles can impact even healthy lungs.
2: Dr. Bagdasarian says very young, elderly, and pregnant people have the most risk. Limits on outdoor activity is recommended. The unhealthy air quality may remain until tomorrow. The cyclospora parasite thrives in hot, humid weather, and the current heat wave is helping spread the sickness it causes. Dr. Larissa Trail in Lansing says patients can have diarrhea for several weeks, and many are already dehydrated because of the extremely hot weather.
4: We're recommending that people who are experiencing frequent or ongoing watery diarrhea should definitely contact a healthcare provider, come into the emergency department for IV fluids and, you know, checking electrolytes, things like that.
2: There are 3,700 confirmed cases of cyclospora in Michigan. Investigators believe the parasite is living on unwashed lettuce and other fruits and vegetables. Environmental groups opposed to a tunnel for a pipeline under the Straits of Mackinac say they will protest the new state construction permits issued for the Line 5 project. Amber Jennerty says construction of the tunnel will keep oil and natural gas moving in the Midwest. David Holtz with Oil and Water Don't Mix says the permit decision is disappointing.
5: The fact is that this oil tunnel isn't going to protect the Great Lakes, and that pipeline will continue to be a risk for all of that time that this construction is going on. And the construction itself poses a risk.
2: Before construction of the pipeline can start, federal permits are still needed, and the Michigan Supreme Court is considering a permit challenge. Because a warehouse fire damaged a West Michigan craft company's inventory, WGVU's Dee Morrison reports 200 employees are laid off.
6: The June 11th fire at Notions Marketing's warehouse on Crofton Street Southeast in Grand Rapids shut down the wholesale craft supply distributor's main building, affecting shipping operations after smoke contaminated the facility and a substantial amount of inventory. In an online letter, company president Anthony Paperno wrote, "Due to the indefinite timeline for recovery, we made the very difficult decision last week to cancel all customer and vendor orders and to lay off a major portion of our workforce." Company leaders are notifying state officials in Michigan and Minnesota of the permanent layoff of approximately 200 employees. 181 of those are in Michigan. Paperno noted that the company hired experts to work through insurance and recovery issues and intends to return to operations as soon as possible. Meanwhile, a team is being assembled to help laid-off workers find new jobs. I'm Dee Morrison.
2: A primary election is coming up next month in Michigan, and WGVU's David Limbaugh reports West Michigan clerks and election officials are getting ready.
7: There are so many checks and balances we have in place before, during, and after the elections, and this is one of them. Right here today, we're doing equipment testing, our public logic and accuracy testing.
8: Kent County Clerk Lisa Posthumous-Lyons joined Grand Rapids City Clerk Joel Hondorp and other election officials as they begin the voting machines testing process, making sure tabulated are zeroed out, ensuring fair and accurate election results.
7: All of our public logic and accuracy tests, as the name suggests, are open to the public. So we want to roll out the red carpet and have members of the public, the media, campaigns, candidates, come and watch the process unfold. Don't just take my word for it.
8: John Truscott observed as a representative of Pillars of the Community, a national organization seeking to bolster faith in elections by hosting conversations on both sides of the political aisle.
9: What we're doing is really recruiting people who are influential and important in the community, bringing them in to see the system, how it works, so that when they're asked, they can with confidence tell people our system is working pretty darn good.
8: Posthumous Lyons says the more the public is involved in its own local election process, the more trust is gained. I'm David Limbaugh.
2: In Comstock Park, northbound 131 is one lane from 96 to West River Drive. The right two lanes are closed around the clock until July 26th. This morning, there is a two-mile backup, about a 14-minute delay. Also in Grand Rapids, Cherry Street, the on-ramp to southbound 131 is closed. Sunny and hot today. Thick Canadian wildfire smoke in the air, a high in the mid-90s. Tonight, still smoky, partly cloudy, a low around 70. Sunny and hot tomorrow, high in the mid-90s. Tomorrow night, partly cloudy, low in the mid-70s.
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10: It's Morning Edition from NPR News. I'm A. Martinez in Los Angeles, California.
11: And I'm Leila Fadel in Washington, D.C. Good morning. The new chairman of the Federal Reserve took questions from lawmakers this week for the first time since taking over the central bank. The topics included artificial intelligence, immigration, and inflation. Kevin Warsh said the Fed is determined to bring rising prices under control. NPR Scott Horsley was watching the testimony, so you didn't have to, and he joins me now to discuss. Good morning, Scott.
12: Good morning, Leila.
11: So what did Warsh say about inflation and the big swings we've seen in energy prices?
12: Yeah, there have been some big swings. Gas prices jumped sharply just as Warsh was sworn in as Fed chair back in May as a result of the U.S. war with Iran. That pushed annual inflation to its highest level in more than 3 years. Then we had the ceasefire and gasoline prices fell. And, of course, now that ceasefire has unraveled and gas prices are climbing again. They jumped another nickel a gallon just overnight. Warsh told senators there's not a lot he and his Fed colleagues can do about any individual price. But if they do their jobs right, Warsh says, overall inflation will come down.
13: When prices go up, I know it hits your constituents every day. I'm not trying to sound dismissive of it, but I also don't want to say that there's much that we can do about cattle prices or milk prices today. But there's a lot we can do to make sure that the entire grocery aisle doesn't have higher prices, and that's what we're committed to do.
12: Warsh has been deliberately vague about what he wants to do with interest rates, but his tough talk on inflation sounds like someone who wants to keep rates relatively high for now, and that's what investors are betting Warsh and his colleagues will do when they meet in a couple of weeks.
11: Now, artificial intelligence is driving a lot of spending. How is Warsh reacting to it?
12: Yeah, big tech companies are investing huge sums of money in AI, and that has the potential to affect two things the Fed watches very carefully, inflation and the job market. Right now, for example, computer chip prices are going up because of all the data centers, but we're also seeing a lot of construction jobs. Warsh says over time, the impact of AI could be different.
13: In the near term, I think this investment is probably quite good for jobs as we're building out the infrastructure. And over the long term, my best guess is that this will improve American productivity. But between the short term and the long term, it can have a disruptive effect, and we're attuned to that.
12: Warsh has appointed a task force to explore how AI might affect the Fed's work, and he's expecting recommendations by the end of this year.
11: Warsh also got some questions about immigration. What did he say?
12: You know, like his predecessor, Jay Powell, Warsh tries to stay in his lane, and he stressed that immigration policy is up to Congress and the White House, not the Federal Reserve. But the questions he got do highlight some of the divisions within the Republican Party. GOP Senator Tom Tillis of North Carolina warned the administration's aggressive crackdown on immigration, both legal and illegal, could leave the U.S. with a real shortage of workers.
14: People are high-fiving and talking about net zero immigration growth as if it's a good thing. It's only a good thing if you want to repeat the mistakes of Western Europe, Japan, China, and other nations that didn't get their replacement rate right.
12: Another Republican senator, Bernie Moreno of Ohio, took the opposite tack. He says a rebound in immigration would make the Fed's job harder.
15: If you have dramatically more humans in the United States looking for work, by definition, it makes full employment more difficult.
12: Now, Warsh was careful not to get dragged into that debate, but clearly immigration policy can make a big difference in the size of the U.S. workforce and the potential for economic growth.
11: NPR Scott Horsley, thanks for that rundown, Scott.
12: You're welcome.
10: Those rising oil and natural gas prices are not just affecting inflation. They also mean more profits for oil companies. Top global oil producers have been making tens of billions of dollars in profits since the beginning of the war with Iran in late February. Some U.S. lawmakers have a plan for that. Here's NPR's Julia Simon.
16: I'm here at the gas station right now, and if you, like many Americans, fill up your car with gas, you know very well that the price has jumped up in recent months. But what hasn't jumped up so much is the price of actually drilling for the oil and making this gas. So where does this leave us? Gasoline doesn't cost that much more to make, but because global oil prices have risen at one point to over $120 per barrel, many oil companies are making more money, and that's led to excess profits, or windfall profits. This Democratic senator wants the U.S. to tax them.
17: Sheldon Whitehouse, a senator from the state of Rhode Island.
16: Here's how Whitehouse says it would work. You look at the average price of a barrel of oil before the war. You compare that to the price spikes today, and then you look at the excess profits.
17: And then you split the difference. We're actually somewhat generous about letting him keep half of the excess profits, but we want at least half of it to go back.
16: Whitehouse says the federal government would send the money to lower-income Americans through tax rebates. This windfall tax proposal isn't new. Whitehouse introduced a bill proposing a windfall tax in 2022 after Russia's invasion of Ukraine. He introduced another version this year. Neither proposal went anywhere, but a similar tax has become law across the pond.
18: That's what happened in the UK.
16: Here's Dominic Eagleton with the environmental nonprofit Global Witness. He says after Russia invaded Ukraine,
18: the UK government introduced a windfall tax on the oil industry's profits, which were, you know, kind of reaching astronomical levels.
16: The oil industry made more than $900 billion in profits following Russia's invasion, according to researchers at UMass Amherst. Eagleton says the UK's windfall oil tax has brought in more than $12 billion through 2025, the most recent year for which they have data. The European Union also had a temporary windfall oil tax following Russia's invasion, and some European countries want one again. U.S. oil producers aren't a fan of this tax proposal.
19: We are the world's largest oil producer, the world's largest natural gas producer.
16: This is Dustin Meyer, Senior Vice President with the American Petroleum Institute, or API, a trade organization for the U.S. oil and gas industry. He says America has become a global energy leader.
19: But a big part of that secret sauce was having the sort of investment certainty to bring us to that position. Proposals like this only erode that certainty and send exactly the wrong message at exactly the wrong time.
16: Chevron, ExxonMobil, and Shell did not respond to requests for comment about the proposed tax. BP referred NPR to API. White House's office says that this bill is targeted to impact only the biggest oil producers and would leave about 70% of U.S. oil production untouched. About a dozen senators have signed on to White House's bill, all of them Democrats, along with independent Bernie Sanders. White House says that it's going to be an uphill struggle. Ultimately, he wants to spotlight big oil profits and this.
17: Wind, solar, and battery power, they're not raising their prices.
16: The war has highlighted how these renewable energy sources have gotten cheaper. Julia Simon, NPR News.

0: We're kind of your biggest fan. 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
2: In Comstock Park, northbound 131 is one lane from 96 to West River Drive. The right two lanes are closed around the clock until July 28th. Right now, there's a two-mile backup, about a 14-minute delay. In Grand Rapids, Cherry Street, the on-ramp to southbound 131 is closed. Also, coming soon on Monday, between Greenville and Lakeview, M91 from Colby Road to Stanton Road, it's going to be one lane. Drivers will take turns. Well, resurfacing is underway.
3: A new poll finds almost 80% of Americans expect the war with Iran to drag on. Right now, Iran is fighting with the U.S. over control of the Strait of Hormuz. What trade routes could it target next? It's Morning Edition from NPR News. President Trump's nominee for intelligence chief told senators Joe Biden was certified as president, but did not say he won. I'm Layla Faldin.
4: And Amy Martinez, why did the confirmation hearing spend so much time on an election from 6 years ago? Also, an ACLU report finds ICE officers using tactics local police put limits on because they can kill people. And how the earthquakes in Venezuela have delayed its return to democracy. It's Thursday, July 16th. On this day in 1969, Apollo 11 blasted off with the first humans to land on the moon on board. News is next.
5: Live from NPR News in Washington, I'm Windsor Johnston. President Trump is set to deliver a primetime address tonight that he says will focus in part on elections. The speech could include information related to the 2020 election, which Trump falsely claimed he won. The speech comes as the president pushes Republicans to pass new federal voting restrictions ahead of the November midterm elections. The U.S. continues to intensify its airstrikes against Iran. NPR's Hadil Al-Shalchi reports American forces struck Iranian targets in multiple locations over the last 24 hours.
6: The U.S. military said it struck an unladen oil tanker attempting to sail toward an Iranian port in the Arabian Gulf. It said the ship ignored warnings and violated the U.S. blockade. There was no immediate comment from Iran. U.S. Central Command also said it has been redirecting compliant commercial vessels through the Strait of Hormuz. The U.S. intensified its attacks on Iranian military targets for a fifth day, and Iran responded by targeting U.S. bases in the Gulf and Jordan. The status of the ceasefire talks is currently unknown, but Iranian diplomats said they have been in contact with mediators. Hadil Al-Shalchi, NPR News, Istanbul.
5: Delegations from 65 countries are gathering at the State Department today for a counterterrorism conference. NPR's Michelle Kellerman reports the Trump administration is using the meeting to press governments to confront left-wing political violence.
7: The State Department says Secretary Rubio will use his speech to describe far-left political terrorism as a, quote, real and transnational threat that is resurging. He calls it, quote, a unique evil rooted in a deep resentment towards civilization. While many in Europe have raised concerns about right-wing political violence, an official in Rubio's department tells reporters that countries have a handle on that and says countries have a blind spot when it comes to violence from the far left. Michelle Kellerman, NPR News, the State Department.
5: Senators are reacting to Acting Attorney General Todd Blanche's testimony after a rocky confirmation hearing on Capitol Hill yesterday. Democratic Senator Cory Booker tells NPR that Blanche is using the department to protect President Trump and pursue his perceived enemies.
8: Using his office to go after Donald Trump's perceived enemies like Jim Comey for putting seashells in the sand and shapes. All of these things are painting a picture of somebody that is not pursuing justice, but is using the justice system as a shield to protect Donald Trump and as a sword to go after his enemies.
5: Blanche needs a simple majority of 51 votes to be confirmed as attorney general in the Senate, assuming all 100 senators are present and voting. This is NPR.
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2: 4 minutes past eight, 69 degrees in Grand Rapids, 72 in Holland, and 67 in Muskegon. Doctors say the masks people wore for protection against COVID could also help reduce possible lung damage from the Canadian wildfire smoke blanketing West Michigan and the Midwest. An unhealthy air alert is in effect. Health and Human Services Chief Medical Executive Dr. Natasha Bagdasarian says those COVID masks could help prevent inhaling tiny particles in the smoke.
11: They must be well-fitting masks that seal tightly to the contours of your face. Masks like N95, KN95, and KF94.
2: Bagdasarian says young, elderly, and pregnant people are the most vulnerable to lung damage from the wildfire smoke. The unhealthy air alert because of the Canadian wildfires is expected to stay in effect until at least tomorrow. The extremely hot weather is fueling the cyclospora outbreak in West Michigan and across the state. The parasite thrives in hot, humid conditions. There are

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2: It's 8:42, 70 degrees in Grand Rapids, 73 degrees in Holland, and 68 degrees now in Muskegon. Southeast Grand Rapids is a crash at Eastern Avenue, south of 32nd Street, slowing traffic, also in Comstock Park. Northbound 131 is one lane from 96 to West River Drive. The right two lanes are closed around the clock until July 28th. It's about a two-mile backup, a 15-minute delay. Sunny and hot today. Thick Canadian wildfire smoke in the air, a high in the mid-90s. Tonight, still smoky, partly cloudy, a low around 70. Sunny and hot tomorrow, a high in the mid-90s. Tomorrow night, partly cloudy, a low in the mid-70s. Sunday on Saturday with a chance of a shower or a storm, a high in the upper 80s.
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5: Detroit is recovering from a long collapse. 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Many neighborhoods are now better off than a decade ago. Next time, here and now.
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7: Good morning, I'm Martinez. Nancy Delostrito is in her 70s. She lives in Florida and got a new license plate in the mail. Picture this plate, SQZ A55. SQZ, squeeze, A55. And you get the picture. She said at first she went ballistic, but now she says she might like getting a few honks as she drives around. Hey, girl, how are you doing? At least she isn't in Georgia, where the license plate would have had a peach in the background. It's Morning Edition.
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9: It's Morning Edition from NPR News. I'm Leila Fadel.
7: And I'm Martinez. Argentina is back in the FIFA World Cup Finals. If they beat Spain on Sunday, they'll be just the third team in men's history to win back-to-back titles. NPR's Becky Sullivan joins us now from Atlanta, where she watched Argentina's comeback win over England. My goodness, true. Becky, what a game.
10: I know. It was nuts. I mean, my ears maybe are still ringing. It was an incredible atmosphere in Mercedes-Benz Stadium. 68,000-plus fans pretty much on their feet all game long, just shouting, singing, like cheering, whipping their jerseys around like towels, and just another incredible comeback for this Argentina team, which has some serious guts, I think. And on the flip side, if you're an England fan, I think maybe your stomach is still tied up in knots over the way the team played, the way they were managed after they went ahead 1-0 about 10 minutes into the second half, after which Argentina went on a tear in the two. Of course, Lionel Messi crosses that led to both Argentina goals. What a heartbreaker for England, whose 60-year wait for another chance at the World Cup trophy must just extend even longer.
7: Becky, England was 5 minutes away. Yeah.
10: I mean, yeah, they felt like the players said afterward, they felt like they had it in hands. They felt like they were going to the final. Because Argentina didn't score at all until the 85th minute, as you're saying. I mean, after the game, the players just had these, like, thousand-yard stares on their faces. One that stuck with me was a reporter asked England defender Dan Byrne about the mood in the locker room afterward. Was it emotional? Were people upset? Or were people just kind of silently in shock? And here's what he said to that.
11: Bit of both, really. Honestly, I was in shock at the end. I didn't really have a lot of emotion. I still feel pretty numb about it. yeah, when you come within 15 minutes of a World Cup final, 1-0 up, I was so confident that we were going to see that out.
10: You know, and England has gone out a lot like this recently. The last time they were in the World Cup semifinal was in 2018, and it was the same thing. They scored first, and then they gave up two goals to lose. Similar stories in the Euros. I think it must just be really brutal to have it happen again.
7: So, Becky, Argentina, I am now renaming them. They are called, to me, Los Chicos del Regreso, the comeback kids. Mm-hmm, I mean, yeah. They've had some impressive games where they've come back.
10: I mean, yeah, like, I think some had really kind of almost criticized them, you could say, had pointed out at least that they had not faced very much top quality competition in this knockout round, yet all of their knockout games had been nail biters. I'll just list for you. I've written down the minutes in which Argentina finally took the lead in each of their four knockout games. In extra time against Cape Verde, 111th minute. Against Egypt, the second minute of stoppage time. In extra time again against Switzerland in the 112th minute. And then yesterday against England in the second minute of stoppage time again. And I think what's clear is that this is a team that truly believes they can never be counted out. They have the utmost confidence that even in the 85th minute, even past 90 minutes, that they still have a chance to win. And that confidence is a major thing to contend with, I think, as an opponent.
7: Yeah, Los Chicos del Regreso. I think it's going to stick. All right, so give us a preview of the matchup with Spain.
10: So Spain, this is the matchup for Sunday's final. Spain had a much tougher road, I think, to get to this point in terms of the strength of their opponents. And so they also have an extra day of rest now because they played on Tuesday. They've already beaten three top 10 teams, Portugal, Belgium, and France. For Argentina, England was the first top 10 team they had faced. And so, you know, and Spain in the whole World Cup has just conceded a single goal. And so I think that is going to be a big challenge for Argentina, who, as we heard, hasn't had the lead in any of these knockout games. When the clock hit 90 minutes. And so I think it's hard to predict anything in the World Cup, except that it's going to be very fun to be there.
7: And you're going to be there. NPR's Becky Sullivan, thanks a lot.
10: You're welcome.
7: This is Morning Edition from NPR News. I'm Amy Martinez.
9: And I'm Leila Fadel.
2: And I'm Phil Dawson in the WGVU newsroom. 71 degrees in Grand Rapids, 72 in Holland, and 69 now in Muskegon. To get teenagers and young people to participate in conversations about the danger of drug abuse, WGVU's Dee Morrison reports one nonprofit is using ice cream as an incentive.
12: Talk Sooner, an online prevention resource, is launching a campaign encouraging casual, everyday conversations while enjoying ice cream. Amy Embry, prevention manager for the Lakeshore Regional Entity, which powers the Talk Sooner program, says these talks shouldn't be a one-time high-pressure lecture.
13: We want these conversations to feel normal, and ongoing short conversations are perfect.
12: Embry says parents shouldn't wait to bring up the topic.
13: It's really never too young to start those conversations, and on the Talk Sooner website, we have some talking tips for different ages to give parents ideas.
12: One idea, visit a participating ice cream parlor, offering flyers with age-appropriate conversation starters, plus free take-home ice cream scoopers to keep the talks going.
14: When you're doing things, it takes that pressure off and they're more willing to open up. 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
14: 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So you just have to find ways to get them to open up.
12: Free resources and a list of participating shops are available at talksooner.org. I'm Dee Morrison.
2: Southeast Grand Rapids, crash at Eastern Avenue, south of 32nd Street. Also southeast of Grand Rapids, near the malls, eastbound 28th Street at Broadmoor Avenue, a broken down car in the right lane. Sunny and hot today, thick Canadian wildfire smoke in the air, high in the mid-90s. Tonight, still smoky, partly cloudy, low around 70. Sunny and hot tomorrow, a high in the mid-90s.
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16: From Marketplace in New York, I'm Kimberly Adams. It's already been a big week for economic data. We got inflation measures for consumers and producers, both showing prices rising more slowly than experts expected. And we just learned how consumers responded to those prices in June. The U.S. Census Bureau says retail and food sales in June were up 0.2% from the previous month and up 6.7% from the same time last year. Marketplace's Nancy Marshall-Genzer has this consumer pulse check on the trends informing those numbers.
17: Consumers are stressed. They don't like the prices they're paying at the grocery store and the gas station. But splurging once in a while can make them feel better. Retail therapy, anyone?
18: So I impulse bought these little side tables from TikTok Shop.
17: That's Katie Thomas. She analyzes consumer behavior at the Kearney Consumer Institute. And she says people are still spending on things that bring them joy.
18: A lot of people actually see a vacation or a weekend trip as something they're willing to protect and willing to sacrifice elsewhere for.
17: So maybe they buy the off-brand at the grocery store as they're saving up for that super expensive plane ticket, or a new pair of shoes from their favorite luxury brand, says Sonia Lipinski of Alex Partners. They just did a footwear survey. Lipinski says shoppers are still buying expensive shoes, but fewer pairs.
19: So 30 to 40% of consumers are saying they want to buy the brands that they want. They're just not going to buy as many pairs of shoes as they had in years past.
17: Dan North is senior economist at Allianz Trade North America. He says this pattern of consumer spending will continue as long as people feel secure in their jobs.
20: It's a no hire, no fire situation, that's for sure. But if you look at the unemployment rate and the amount of jobs created every month, this is what's helping people feel secure.
17: North says if the job market holds up, the consumer will too. I'm Nancy Marshall-Genzer for Marketplace.
16: Let's do the numbers. The FTSE in London is down 0.5%. Dow, S&P, and NASDAQ futures are down in the 0 to 1.1% range, with the Dow future down 12 points. The 10-year Treasury yield is up at 4.59%. We also just got weekly jobless claims. The number of people filing for first-time unemployment benefits fell to 208,000.
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16: The final game of the 2026 FIFA Men's World Cup will be played this Sunday in New Jersey. Spain and Argentina will face each other to determine the champion. But for some of the other 46 teams who failed to make it this far, they're facing more than just disappointed fans back home. World Cup losses can come at political and financial costs for some national soccer clubs. Catherine Kim is an assistant editor for Politico and wrote about this for the Politico Forecast newsletter. Catherine, welcome.
21: Good morning.
16: You start your piece with a taste of what happens when a team underperforms in the World Cup. Can you share more about what we saw from different teams?
21: Yeah, I think the one that I had highlighted and is definitely the most controversial is South Korea's crash out. They didn't even make it to the knockout round. It was one of their poorest performances ever. And that actually led to the president calling for a special audit on the Korea Football Association, KFA, as well as the hiring of the coach, who there has already been a lot of controversy over whether he was hired on improper grounds. What started with that president's request for an audit has now kind of snowballed into a series of National Assembly hearings. There's been the Seoul Metropolitan Police is conducting a criminal investigation. The coach has resigned. The Korea Football Association's president is leaving as well. And so there have been all these political consequences to their loss.
16: I think a lot of people can relate to being upset that your team has lost, but to outsiders, this may seem like a bit of overkill for there to be all of these investigations and for the government to be involved in this. Why is there such an intense reaction?
21: What is on the line here is that KFA, about 30% of his funds come from public funds. It's the reason why the president is so interested in seeing whether or not it has gone through proper procedure. Transparency is very important to the people of Korea. It's been a pillar to this specific president's presidency, and that had become a huge question mark, the transparency behind KFA and hiring its coach.
0: What do we know about how some of the other teams that have had to go home empty-handed are being received and any financial consequences for them?
21: Uruguay is the first that comes to mind. There has been federation turmoil and public fallout. Famously, the federation canceled the team's charter flight home, so it forced the players to come back home on commercial flights as a means of embarrassment and punishment. And Croatia, their manager left and they've hired someone new to rebuild the team. And Saudi Arabia, the Football Federation's president has resigned and they have also acknowledged the need for sweeping changes.
0: You know, we should also note that the U.S. men's national team did lose in the round of 16 against Belgium, but there's still a pretty significant payday that comes out of that anyway, right?
21: Just by advancing to the round of 16, you add $15 million in performance money. And then it's a 20-80 agreement where the U.S. soccer keeps 20 and the remainder goes to the players. And I think what's worth noting and what has received a lot of headlines is that it's split equally between the men's World Cup players and the women team as well. So that kind of is an equal payday for both.
0: Catherine Kim is an assistant editor at Politico Magazine. Thank you so much.
21: Thank you.
0: I'm Kimberly Adams with the Marketplace Morning Report from APM American Public Media.
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2: Good morning. It's 8:59. I'm Phil Dawson in the WGVU newsroom. 71 degrees in Grand Rapids, 72 degrees in Holland, and 69 degrees in Muskegon. Comstock Park, northbound 131 is one lane from 96 to West River Drive. The right two lanes are closed around the clock until July 28th. The backup this morning is now 2 miles. Expect a 21-minute delay. Southeast of Grand Rapids at Eastern Avenue south of 32nd Street, there is a crash. Also southeast of Grand Rapids near the malls, eastbound 28th Street at Broadmoor Avenue, broken down cars blocking the right lane. Sunny and hot today. Thick Canadian wildfire smoke in the air, a high in the mid-90s. Tonight, still smoky, partly cloudy, a low around 70. Sunny and hot tomorrow, a high in the mid-90s. Tomorrow night, partly cloudy, a low in the mid-70s. Sunny Saturday, chance of a shower or a storm, a high in the upper 80s. Sunny Sunday, high in the mid-80s.
22: And a happy Thursday to you. I'm Shelley Irwin. Next up on the show, let's talk about protecting your homes and businesses before the fall and winter seasons arrive. We'll speak with Ram Restoration of Grand Rapids, Mike Nitz, especially when it comes to those seniors. Plus, the Grand Rapids Public Library seeks community input on library usage. Let's discuss that and more next on the Shelley Irwin Show.
23: Live from NPR News in Washington, I'm Windsor Johnston. President Trump has formally notified Congress that the United States is again at war with Iran. The White House says the notice starts a new 60-day period for military action without congressional approval. With the midterms approaching, the president may face a more immediate test from voters. NPR's Franco Ordonez says much will depend on what happens next.
4: if these new strikes actually kind of break the regime, if the Strait of Hormuz actually opens and gas prices drop down, then actually maybe the political implications could be kind of good for the president. But if fighting continues, you know, next week and beyond that, and energy prices continue to rise, then obviously that would not be good for the president or for Republicans for that matter.
23: That's NPR's Franco Ordonez reporting. Some abuse survivors of Jeffrey Epstein are speaking out against the nomination of Todd Blanche for Attorney General. They say the Justice Department's release of Epstein-related files exposed personal information and violated their privacy. NPR's Ava Berger reports one survivor will testify before lawmakers today.
5: Survivors are frustrated that when the Justice Department released the files, it failed to redact some names and photos of them. It's one of the reasons they oppose Blanche's nomination to be the next U.S. Attorney General. Another is Blanche's meeting with convicted sex offender and Epstein co-conspirator Ghislaine Maxwell in 2025, which led to Maxwell being moved to a lower security prison. Survivor Danny Bensky spoke after Blanche's confirmation hearing on Wednesday.
6: His record has shown time and time again that he's prioritizing mitigating reputational harm over protecting American victims.
5: Bensky was 17 when she first met Epstein and will testify before lawmakers today. Ava Berger, NPR News.
23: The American Civil Liberties Union has released a new study that documents widespread use of force among federal immigration officers. NPR's Meg Anderson reports recent fatal shootings in Texas and Maine have brought renewed scrutiny about the agency's tactics.
8: The ACLU analyzed 1,200 incidents involving ICE officers or law enforcement working with ICE across eight states in 2025. Nearly a third of the immigration enforcement operations they studied involved the use of force, including hundreds in which officers used rubber bullets, tasers, and chemical irritants. Noreen Shaw is one of the authors of the ACLU report.
24: I think with use of force, you're seeing the threat of using force and actually using it become the default tool for immigration enforcement agents.
8: In a statement, ICE told NPR it will not discuss law enforcement tactics, but that the agency is always evaluating its procedures to keep its officers safe. Meg Anderson, NPR News.
23: This is NPR.
2: From the WGVU newsroom, I'm Phil Dawson. Doctors say the masks people wore for protection against COVID could also help reduce possible lung damage from the Canadian wildfire smoke blanketing West Michigan and the Midwest. An unhealthy air alert is in effect. Health and Human Services Chief Medical Executive Dr. Natasha Bagdasarian says those COVID masks could help prevent inhaling tiny particles in the smoke.
25: They must be well-fitting masks that seal tightly to the contours of your face. Masks like N95.
2: Bagdasarian says young, elderly, and pregnant people are the most vulnerable to lung damage from the wildfire smoke. The extremely hot weather is fueling the cyclospora outbreak in West Michigan and across the state. The parasite thrives in hot, humid conditions. There are 3,700 confirmed infections in Michigan. Patients can have diarrhea for several weeks, and Dr. Larissa Trail in Lansing says many are already dehydrated because of the heat.
26: We recommend that they come in to be seen, signs of dehydration such as little urination, dry mouth, severe weakness.
2: Investigators think unwashed lettuce and other produce may be the source of the cyclospora outbreak. To make sure residents don't get stuck paying for data center utility costs, Governor Gretchen Whitmer wants companies to sign a pledge promising to pay any higher bills for electricity and other resources. But Sierra Club Michigan Policy Director Tim Minota says a pledge is not enough.
27: We need to have a moratorium on projects until our state enacts statewide safeguards.
2: The governor's 10-point pledge requires data center developers to follow state environmental policies. I'm Phil Dawson.

to you. I'm Shelley Irwin. Glad that you're here. Get ready for another, hopefully, in your opinion, inspiring, entertaining morning. But be careful out there, as many are saying, including the

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1: See you an elite obstacle course racer. Is this your full-time job?
2: Definitely not. That would be a dream, but no, there's quite a few other jobs. I coach a competitive gymnast as well as own my own fitness studio, Transform Fitness Studio in Jenison. So personal trainer on top of, you know, obstacle course racer keeps me busy.
1: But that's what I would want in a personal trainer is someone who's walking the talk, talking the walk, walking the walk, doing the things that you're teaching others. We'll get to that. Talk to me. You were a former competitive gymnast.
2: Yes.
1: Yes. What was that like?
2: I mean, I didn't start competitive gymnastics till I was a little bit older, relatively speaking. But, you know, it was a lot of fun. Loved, you know, just the challenge and just flipping around, feeling kind of like you're flying. Yes. And then, you know, it got to where that wasn't something that was in the cards to do anymore. So then I switched to running and then went to college for running. So that was cool that I got to, you know, run collegiately and do what they call steeplechase. I'm not sure if you're familiar with it.
1: Explain. It's several events.
2: So basically it's like a 3K around the track. You have hurdles that you can either hurdle over or step onto and a water barrier. So obstacle course racing kind of was a nice transition because you have to hurdle, climb over things, and you get to do monkey bars and swing around. So it's like gymnastics and steeplechase kind of all combined.
1: And obviously smiling and still into it as you are now stepping it up and have earned a spot with Team USA. Let's do some one-on-ones with an obstacle course racing opportunity. Are these for the common folk, your Spartan races and more?
2: Spartan races are definitely an obstacle course racing. So there's different, I guess, similar to like 5Ks, mm-hmm. where you'll have, you know, different, you know, either fundraisers kind of that do fundraisers or races. So basically Spartan is one form of obstacle course racing. You'll have other races like Midwest OCR, Frontline, like WarX, all those different ones. So they each have their kind of own standard obstacles. And really, anyone can do them because all of these races have what they call open waves. So when you get started, you basically, if you don't feel confident doing an obstacle, walk around it. You can skip it.
1: Don't you get penalized?
2: That
1: wouldn't be fair to the
2: typically
1: person that does
2: for
1: the
2: open waves. You don't get penalized. You have the option to do the penalty, but you're not required to. Once you're in the competitive waves and in the elite waves, either there's a penalty where you have to either do some burpees or maybe you run a penalty loop, or on some of them, if you can't complete an obstacle, you get your band taken away. So, you know, it all depends on the race.
1: I just want a 5K where I start and I finish and there's nothing in between, but let's not digress there. So when did you know you would be hooked on an OCR race?
2: So honestly, it was my first race I ever did. I did a Spartan race, and it was a lot of fun. One of my former gymnast parents had said that, hey, I think you'll be really good at it. You should try it. So I, you know, trained some of the different grip stuff, things like that. And I got done with the race and kind of looked at my time. And I had done an open wave, but I was the fastest female out of like thousands of them that had done the open wave. And I was like, oh, well, maybe I might be kind of good at it. So the next one I did, I entered in the elite wave and was in the top 10. So I was like, hey, like, if I actually, you know, work at it a little bit more, I could be pretty good at it.
1: And look at you now, as they say. Talk to me a little bit about, I guess let's cut to the chase. How does one qualify for Team USA in an OCR opportunity?
2: Each race has kind of a tier system. So depending on the challenge of the race, how many people tend to come to that race, kind of how the obstacles are constructed, they're given, you know, point systems. And each year you do your races, and then based on how you've done, you get to kind of

0: enter in what your points are. And so you have to accumulate enough points in order to make it onto the team.
1: When and where do you go?
0: So for Worlds, we leave the beginning of August. So it starts the 6th and goes through the 9th. And it's going to be in Limerick, Ireland.
1: Nice. That's a place, fun place to travel. And obviously, I think your weather is going to be on your side. It's not that hot.
0: I hope so.
1: And then what's the goal?
0: The goal, I mean,
1: do you podium?
0: So you can't, like, as long as you're in the top three, you get to podium at Worlds. So, you know, the goal is to hit the top three. Obviously, you know, there's going to be the best of the best there. So, you know, it's a challenge. And the European obstacles, they run their races a little different than we do here in the U.S. They do a three-band system, which we have simulated, but that's all they do there. So those Europeans are used to racing that way, where for us, it's just a little different. So, you know, you just got to push a little bit harder.
1: Yes. Now, will you, Kaylee, will there be a parade? Other Team USA has parade. They have dinners. They have
0: There is an opening ceremony where at the beginning of Worlds, all of the countries that are there, we kind of march in. It's a celebration. The whole team is there, which is really cool. You know, we have our American flags. And then at the end, there is a closing ceremony as well after all of the team relays, which is on that Sunday. So it's kind of cool how you get to, you know, open it up. You have a festival where it's like, hey, like, we all worked hard. We made it here. And we are planning on putting together like a team dinner before everything gets started, which is going to be kind of fun. There's, you know, it's just always exciting to get the whole team together.
1: New people.
0: Yeah.
1: Probably people you competed against. Are we all ages represented? Is this?
0: There are. There are youth that are coming and all the way up to like 60, 70 plus. So depending on where you qualified age group, elite, teams. You know, there's multiple different distances, short distance, longer distance. So, you know.
1: And you've got a Team USA uniform, I'm sure.
0: I do.
1: Yeah, that's kind of cool. Kaylee Wijnsma with us. Let's talk all things Team USA OCR World Championship. She's headed off in August as an obstacle course racer. And yet before then, this weekend, you have another Spartan race, yes?
0: Yes. So I'll be racing in Palmerton. So it's Pennsylvania. That's what the venue is called. So it's pretty hilly. Looking forward to just seeing some of the other people that I race against, have some good competition on a hilly course that you have to go hard and go fast and make sure you don't fall down the hills.
1: Yeah. No, let's stay upright, as they say. All right. How do you get into this? If somebody's listening and saying, I want to try this. What's the first step?
0: Honestly, the first step would be to essentially just get started. So whether, depending on where you're at in your fitness level, whether it be starting walking for longer distance, maybe it's running, maybe you do some like rucks, but basically building up your endurance, because it is ultimately a running race where building your grip strength and everything like that is important, but you also have to have the endurance and the stamina to make it, because the shorter distance ones are a 5K. The longer distance ones can be a half marathon to a marathon, depending on how adventurous you want to be. So, like that, and then just, you know, functional strength training, kind of learning how to hang and hold on to things to build your grip strength. Farmers carries are great. Obviously, wall sits and squats, lunges.
1: Yeah, I was on a website seeing pictures of you doing that. And do you present this with your day job? Do you
0: train people?
1: Train people to do this?
0: So I definitely train people as if they were going to do a obstacle course race, because really it's so functional and working on just doing functional movement. Whether you're wanting to go skiing, you still got to build your grip strength. So it works for obstacle course racing, for life. I never require anyone to have to do an obstacle course race. I'm like, hey, if you want to join me, I'll do this. I'll go at your pace, like no pressure. But again, no one's required to do it, but they see me doing it, and I've definitely have plenty join, because they're like, hey, do you know what? If you say I can do it, then I believe that I can do it. And if you're going to do it with me, then I'm going to do it. So that's been kind of cool to get others to just experience it, have the fun, and feel really accomplished, because it's something they never thought they could do.
1: Are you a mom?
0: I am. I have three kids.
1: So you have a balanced life, as they say, I think.
0: Something like that.
1: How do we find out more information about your journey, Kaylee?
0: Well, if you want to follow my gym, Transform Fitness Studio, I'm on Facebook, I'm on Instagram, or myself, Kaylee Winesma, both Facebook and Instagram. I post a lot about that. Then you can, there's a GoFundMe if you feel inclined to, you know, help offer some support for just the traveling and the fees, because as obstacle course racing is still pretty new, we have to cover our own way. So, you know, that's always appreciated. But yeah, that's the best way, is on social that way. My website is www.transformfitnessstudio.com. So you can kind of see what I have to offer from a gym standpoint. I also do some free community workouts. So I've just created the Jennison Hybrid Training Club because, you know, what better than to just work out together? And our next workout is July 22nd at 7 p.m. At 596 Baldwin, just behind where Kids Unlimited is.
1: Show up and get strong. Kaylee Winesma, thank you very much. That's K-A-E-L-E-Y, if you're asking. Good luck in your competition. We'll think of you in Limerick, in Ireland, in August, and yet come on back to West Michigan and stay safe. Thank you.
0: Thank you.
1: I had a chance to visit that Limerick. It's a wonderful area in that Ireland. But we're here in West Michigan. That's a wonderful place, although be careful as you are out and about. Know your house is not on fire. It is the air in which we are breathing, so take care of that. Our WGVU news team will keep you on top of that as well. Let's keep you on top of how to best keep your home safe if it needs to be restored. We're going to talk about a senior niche. That's a lot to get into our time, but that's what we do. Mike Nitz, you are here. Ram Restoration of Grand Rapids, your home away from home. Always a pleasure. Good morning to you, Mike.
2: Thanks, Shelley, for having me again. Appreciate it.
1: Yes, wearing many hats, but you've been in the business for almost as long as I've been in this business.
2: Yeah, we're over 25 years now trying to figure this thing out, but yes. I love what we do.
1: What is this thing you're figuring out?
2: So I'm with Ram Restoration. We're a local water, dry out, fire, smoke remediation company, mold remediation, and construction services. And Shelley, one of the things that we've really have come to understand is how do we serve our senior population when things go wrong? When there's a fire, there's a significant water damage to the home, and how do we address that? And focus on, first of all, safety of the person that's being cared for and being a great resource for the caregiver, whether they're living in place at home or whether they're in a senior community. It's very important that when we get called to a situation like that, that we understand what the need is of keeping people safe, keeping people living in place, and making sure that they have the best resources to get a situation like I take care of it, fire, water, whatever that might be, get them back in their homes and be able to live in their own environment, because it's so important that when they're taken out of their environment, it can be a very difficult transition.
1: Yes, so you work along with those who want to seniors or those who are loved ones, keeping people safe, minimizing disruptions, of course, to a daily routine, right, and restoring a home as quickly and efficiently as possible. So there's kind of a niche here. I mean, you'll, I'm sure, do it all.
2: Yes.
1: But what's the senior niche and why?
2: Well, we partner with some great local partners here in West Michigan. April Wells over at Gauthier Family Care, Brian over at 6 Point Aging Strategies, which is a new organization basically being strategic about living in homes and making sure that families have the best resources and plan in place before, during, and after when something happens. But what we try to do is we walk alongside these great organizations, and when they see something that's going on in a home, whether it be, you know, fire hazard, water issues, hoarding situations, whatnot, that they need a solution to give to their, to the caregiver, to the families that are working with these, their loved ones, and making sure that they have some sort of an idea that this is where you're at, this is what you have going, and here's my solution to somebody that could walk you through the process. My whole objection is to be a resource and give them a solution, whether they hire me or not. Ultimately, my first and foremost goal is to keep people safe, living in their homes, and giving them just a safe environment.
1: Give me an example of obviously a task that you have done, are doing, or will do.
2: Sure. So we, the most significant thing we deal with day in and day out is residential water. And there's a lot of families now that have chosen, especially coming out of COVID, they have chosen to keep mom or dad in their home for as long as they possibly can. Well, when you've got a diagnosis with dementia, Alzheimer's, Parkinson's, whatever that looks like, and you have a caregiver in the home, there's a lot of different moving parts, making sure that even in the normal day living, rugs, lamp cords, carpet, everything's secured and free of clutter so there's no trip hazards and that sort of thing. So now you bring in an event like a major water event, a fire and whatnot. What we now have to do is make sure that when we bring in our equipment, we bring in hoses and cords and machines and dryers and dehumidifiers, all of a sudden that normal environment that that person that's being cared for, That environment has changed significantly, probably for the next week or so, whether it's just a dry out or now we have to tear our carpet and floor and we have some wall missing. Now, we have to try to get in there, remediate, put things back together as soon as possible. And our number one goal, obviously, is whether they're in a independent home living in place or they're in an assisted living, independent living, is to get them back in there with as little interruption as possible and making sure that they are in a familiar environment.
1: Do you work with homes and businesses?
2: We do. I do commercial and residential. So when I say caregivers, we're not just talking about your neighbor next door. We're talking about the neighborhood assisted livings, independent livings. And obviously, West Michigan is saturated with those types of businesses. And we want to partner with the facility directors and put plans in place that when things do happen, that there are solutions and people that actually understand what it means to care for their residents. It's not just we're in, we're out, and we're dragging things through their hallways and their rooms. It's like, well, let's be strategic about this, and this is why we do it. So even having a pre-plan and understanding what we need to do when it happens, not if it happens, but rather when it happens, having that in place with those facility directors and property management folks, we can be very proactive and have a plan even before it happens.
1: So a cool summary would be, while your expertise is professional restoration, remediation, I think, cleanup services,
2: correct,
1: which you're good at, your commitment goes beyond repairing property.
2: It does. Ultimately, Shelley, our goal is to, whether you're a caregiver, a homeowner, a business owner, I want to make sure that you have a trusted local solution that's going to make sure that when the unexpected happens, that's the most devastating thing that can happen to your biggest investment, we can get you made whole again, get you back up and running, and have as little interruption as possible.
1: Sometimes unexpected things happen, don't they?
2: They do. A lot, unfortunately.
1: Yes. All right, Mike. And obviously, you're available ASAP if someone needs you.
2: I am. I'm local. Ram Restoration. 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They can get a hold of me anytime at 616-818-1700, or they can contact me directly either through LinkedIn, Facebook, or on my mobile.
1: As you should be. Thanks for your good work. Ram Restoration, yes, of Grand Rapids, your home away from home. Thank you, Mike Nitz.
2: Thank you, Shelley.

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1: 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More information, including purchasing tickets in advance for quick and easy entry to John Ball Zoo, can be found at wgvu.org/kidsday.
2: In the WGVU newsroom, I'm Phil Dawson with a weather forecast. Sunny and hot today, thick Canadian wildfire smoke in the air, a high in the mid-90s. Tonight, still smoky, partly cloudy, a low around 70. Sunny and hot tomorrow, a high in the mid-90s. Tomorrow night, partly cloudy, a low in the mid-70s. Sunny Saturday with a chance of a shower or a storm, a high in the upper 80s. Saturday night, clear, a low in the low 60s. Sunny Sunday, a high in the mid-80s.
3: Thank you, Phil. Appreciate you and, of course, keeping us all aware of what the sky is doing. We need a strong wind. How's that? Grand Rapids Public Library is seeking your input on library usage. Are you using the library? How best do you want that improved? Public input, of course, helping to shape future operating hours and more. So we bring you on in specifically to ask what you need, Deputy Director Jen Vanderhyde. Good morning to you, Jen.
4: Good morning, Shelley.
3: Get ready. I'm going to ask you what you're reading because you work at a library.
4: Oh, that's a good question.
3: Okay, stand by. That's the very end. Jen, I'm glad you're here. What's your role as a Deputy Director for Grand Rapids Public Library?
4: Yeah, I oversee operations for all 8 locations and then special projects like this one.
3: 8 locations, all going strong. Are we still walking in the library and reading a book?
4: We are.
3: Nice. Thank you for you. And yet, it's 2026. It's not your grandmother's or grandfather's library anymore. Why seek community input?
4: That's a great question. So our hours of operation at the Grand Rapids Public Library have been unchanged for about 20 years. And we know, though, that the way that people are using our spaces, our programs, our collections has changed. So we want to seek community input at this time to make sure we're offering the right hours to meet emerging community needs.
3: So there would be something called a library hours survey.
4: Yeah.
3: Yes. Before we go there, what are your hours in general? Don't they vary by branches?
4: They do. In fact, that is one of the reasons we're doing this survey. We actually have sort of 4 underlying hour systems. And so that's actually a very complicated question for many patrons. When are we open? Our main library is open 9 a.m. to 9 p.m. Monday through Thursday and 9 to 6 on Fridays and Saturdays. But our other locations have varying hours by days of the week. So most patrons have to look up what those hours are.
3: Yes. And I guess let's get into the survey. Who are you asking to participate?
4: All members who of the community that use us. So you're welcome. If you use us, please participate and use your voice to let us know what's important to you in terms of accessing us and when you access us.
3: Where do I find the survey?
4: You can find our survey on our website, and it's available until July 25th. It's a very short survey. It won't take you much time at all.
3: That was my next question because I don't have a whole lot of time. Just joking. I would sit down, and I will sit down and make sure this happens. What's your time frame for this?
4: That's a great question. So right now we're assessing our library hours, and we've been looking at a lot of data. We've been actually working on this project since February to look at usage data, but now we want to go to the public and get their input about what's important to them. So we're really in assessment phase. From there, we'll then start to look at how we want to best create hours of operation that are consistent and accessible across all 8 locations.
3: Looks like your survey is open through the 25th of this month?
4: Correct, yes.
3: And Again, this is, I mean, you depend upon community input here, I'm sure.
4: We do.
3: Is there a way, if I walk into one of your libraries, to fill something out if I don't have internet access?
4: Yeah, absolutely. So if you walk into one of our buildings, we have public computer stations. Staff can walk you over, help you have access, and get you connected to our survey online.
3: Yes. And I'm looking at this survey effort, operating hours analysis, it's focusing entirely on growth and innovation, adjusting hours. I mean, I'm trusting we're not going to do staff layoffs or location closures. So you never say never, but I have to go there.
4: No, yeah. We are not going to be closing locations or laying off staff. In fact, this is coming out of a new strategic plan that we just passed in February. So we're looking to transition to being a community hub here in Grand Rapids. But to do that, and to make that happen, we need to look at how we operate day to day. And so that's part of what we're doing here. We're assessing and looking at our day-to-day operations to make sure we're investing our resources well.
3: Yes. So after the 25th comes and goes, those, including yourself, sit in a closed room and say, how'd we do? And then where do you take it from there?
4: Well, from there, we'll be talking to our board of library commissioners more about what's important to them for hours of operation, and we will eventually be bringing this before our board for discussion and for a vote.
3: That's the seriousness of serving on a board, is you have a task to do, so thank you for that. Talking all things Grand Rapids Public Library, a survey for you, a library survey. Is it basically only about library hours?
4: It is, just about library hours. It's very quick, very brief, and gives an opportunity for you to just tell us when and how you're using us.
3: Yes. Why the need for 8 branches?
4: That's a great question.
3: Not to throw you off at all, but...
4: We have 8 locations throughout the city because it's very important to us to serve our neighborhoods and to be where our residents are. We take our role as a community space very seriously and want to make sure we're accessible to our whole community.
3: Yes. And when I say it's not your grandma's library anymore, if one's not been in, let's just say, your Grand Rapids Public Library, what experience do you have for me?
4: We have a lot of wonderful experiences for you this summer. So right now we have our Summer Reading Challenge happening, and that is running from June 1st until August 29th. It's for the entire community in all ages. This is not just for certain age groups. And it allows you to set reading goals, track your progress, and win prizes all for free. We have prizes this year like a Lego botanical gift set, $50 Meyer gift cards, and 1-year memberships to Blandford Nature Center, John Ball Zoo, and Frederick Meyer Gardens. We also have events like this coming Saturday, our Comic Geek Out, and that's for the whole family. It's happening from 12 to 5. We also have things like board game collections. So if you're looking for something, you want to have something that you're thinking about screen time this summer, and you're looking for other types of free and easy activities, you can come into our locations and borrow some board games.
3: And let's back up even further. If I don't have a library card, where do I start?
4: Oh, it's super easy. You can even do it from home in your chair. We have an online library card form. You just go to our website, you fill out some information, and we will mail you a library card. It's that easy. You can also come into any of our locations with photo ID and proof of address. In about 5 minutes, you'll have a library card.
3: Yes, again, just do it. And yet, I would be a great proponent for get yourself in the library, but if one wanted to do some reading and listening, they might not even have to go to the library.
4: Yeah, in fact, a large number of our users just use us online because we have such a great online collection. You can listen to audiobooks, you can read ebooks, we have comics online, we have films online. So from the comfort of your own home, you can access an incredible amount of resources for free.
3: Yes. Are you still having often some guest authors that grace your presence?
4: We do. We do have some guest authors. That's still part of our programming as well.
3: Good. That's always fun. And what history, and I'll go back to your Grand Rapids Public Library downtown, that building has history, doesn't it?
4: It does, yeah.
3: No ghosts.
4: Oh.
3: Maybe books on ghosts.
4: We have books on ghosts, and you might have to ask people have different opinions on that topic.
3: Yeah, and that's okay. I think there's a ghost in most of our older places, as they say. Maybe not here in this building in Grand Rapids yet. Okay. Jen, what are you reading now?
4: I'm reading The Moomin Comic Strips by Tove Jansson. I needed some light summer reading.
3: Yeah, I think that's realistic with the work you do. What else would you like to share?
4: just that we're super excited to be launching this survey to the public, and we really would love your input. So if you just have 1 or 2 minutes, please go online, fill this out for us. We'd be very grateful.
3: Great. Where exactly am I going?
4: Going to the Grand Rapids Public Library website. We've got a banner at the top that makes it very easy for you to click and get the survey link.
3: Wonderful. Do it today. grpl.org. All right, back to work you go. Thank you.
4: Thanks, Shelley.
3: As America prepares to celebrate number 250, let's talk about celebrating the extraordinary people and events that shaped the nation's founding. She's been doing this for a bit in series form. Welcome you, Sharon Virts, to our conversation. A new Fields of Honor series, including Mask of Honor, just released Bargains of Fate, and I know another right around the corner, so let's get caught up. Good morning, Sharon.
5: Good morning, Shelley. Thank you for inviting me here today.
3: Of course, part of what we are celebrating and other novels that you've written, for sure, best-selling author. There we are. Do you, in this latest series, weave historical accuracy with cinematic narrative and atmospheric tension? That's a mouthful.
5: Yes, I do. basically, all my stories are based on true events that actually happened in that sort of period right after the Revolution. So we always talk about the Revolution and the Founding Fathers, but we never really address that second generation, that next generation of leaders who were left with this legacy, these heroes that, you know, to basically start a nation without a playbook, right? They had the Constitution and the Bill of Rights, and, you know, that's about it, and off they go. So it really addresses a lot of the tensions, the ambitions against what, you know, was good public policy in an era when there was no, you know, there was no precedent-setting court cases. There was no, you know, there was no playbook, as I just said, on exactly how to take this nation forward.
3: Yes. Introduce us to the general theme of your Fields of Honor series.
5: Yes, so the books are about character, choice, and consequence, right? You know, it's easy to make a decision if it's popular, but it's more difficult when it's not, especially, you know, if it's the right decision and it's not, it's a moral decision. So the books delve into honor, what that means. They delve into ambition. They delve into, of course, there's some romance in there, as much as, you know, a lot of romance author necessarily, but, you know, I just go where the story leads me, which is pretty exciting. But it really takes place, you know, in that time period. We call it the American Regency period, the era of good feelings before we rolled into the 20s and 30s, but that sort of early 1800s time frame. And, you know, I've written Mask of Honor 5 years ago. It was released 5 years ago, and then it was re-released this past March. And, you know, the series, I just think, is so exciting. It's sort of like someone said to me, it's a bit like, you know, Bridgerton meets John Grisham meets Brave, The Patriot, you know, that Patriot, sort of that kind of a feel to it.
3: Catch us up on your just released Bargains of Fate.
5: Right. So Bargains of Fate is set in the period of 1822 to 1826. And it's about a guy who's fought a duel with his brother-in-law and cousin and killed him in the first book. And now he's living with the consequence of his actions. He's married to the love of his life, but nothing is easy. He's trying to rebuild his life and his image and his reputation in this sort of new fragile republic. His sister-in-law is moving in with him and his wife and causing all sorts of problems that he's got to deal with. Ultimately, he finds himself in a courtroom defending his cousin against the murder of someone that was pretty close to his sister-in-law. In addition to that, he finds himself on a dueling field again. So it's sort of a book that's full of drama. It's full of scandal, which we all seem to love these days. And it really, you know, emphasizes a lot of what the Republic was facing. Tariffs, what that was doing to the economy. There was I don't know if you realize this, but there was our first really recession, if you will, in 1819, sort of the collapse of 1819. There was a pandemic in 1826. So a lot of the things that we have been dealing with and deal with in our lives today, we were dealing with 200 years ago. And so it's how this one man, Jack McCarty, who is the hero, the protagonist of the series, is dealing with those kinds of issues thrust into a world in which there are no rules really established, and he's got to make his own through it.
3: Can hear your passion for sure. Sharon Virts with us, best-selling author, known for her richly layered historical fiction. Speaking about this series, Fields of Honor, book number 2 just released, ready for 3 in 2027. I think we know this, but why is our America's 250th anniversary the perfect time to, well, maybe rediscover forgotten stories and what they teach us today, Sharon?
5: Well, I believe that, you know, connecting us to the past is important in terms of how we look towards the future. You know, we all know there's lessons to be learned, but I also think we can take some comfort is that we're not the first ones to face the challenges that we face every day. And not just on the national stage, but in our local communities, in our own homes. I mean, we're all dealing with the same sort of, you know, the same sort of pressures and problems and opportunities that look that we can look forward to. Our founding is an important, really important part of our history. You know, it's interesting, Shelley. I just last night was going through my family tree that my father had worked so diligently to put together. I have 14 patriots that fought in the Revolution. And so when I look at farmers, one gentleman, he and his wife were simply just supplying wheat and grain to the Continental Army. Another one was there when Cornwallis surrendered. Another one took up a rifle and went out in Pennsylvania and was, you know, was helping fight the British. And so, you know, ordinary people that went out and did heroic, extraordinary things and then returned to their lives to rebuild and to start anew. And I think that's a lesson for all of us to take to heart.
3: And let's put the spotlight on you for a couple minutes. What, restoring Selma Mansion, a 200-year-old Virginia estate, inspired some of your work?
5: Indeed. So this house was, you know, it was owned originally, built originally by a guy named General Armistead Mason, and he is the grandnephew of George Mason IV, one of our founding fathers. And he was the one that fought. He built this house, and he fought a duel against Jack McCarty. And when I learned about this story, the drama around it, how the women in their lives played such important roles in attempting to keep those two off the dueling field, and when I learned that ultimately it was Andrew Jackson, who was General Andrew Jackson at the time, was the one who prodded this thing forward, accelerated, did the sort of force them out onto that field to defend their honor, I became really, you know, just enthralled and excited about the story. So the history of this house inspired that first story. What's also interesting is other stories I've written coincidentally have had ties to the home. So I was taking a breather in between Mask of Honor, my next book, and I really didn't have an idea for that, what that story was going to be. And I was going through some old news articles, and I saw an article about a woman who was on trial for murdering her husband, her four children, and her aunt. And I was intrigued because we never had those kinds of stories, you know, and this was set in 1872. And I was doing research, decided to write the story, identified my protagonist as the attorney who defended her in that court case. And lo and behold, his daughter lived in this house from 1902 to 1945 in her death, and she died in my bedroom. So now I knew I had to write the story, right? So there are so many fascinating stories and people who have lived in homes like these, and I'm just enthralled with it, and you know, captivated by it, and I just find that living here helps me, you know, really become grounded in the things that I write, the stories that I bring to life, and I wouldn't have it any other way. But it was a hot mess, I must say. We did win Virginia's Preservation Award for all the work that we had done, along with David Rubenstein at the same time. So it was pretty exciting to receive that from the Heritage Commission at Virginia Preservation Society there. So it's been a long story. It's been a long road. But we have other houses underway right now that we're restoring and then going to be selling them. So I just enjoy preservation work.
3: Nice. And what is this Top Revolutionary Reads, a 250th anniversary inspired reading list of books set?
5: Yes, ma'am. So what I've done is, you know, we all authors need to sort of help each other. And some of friends of mine, Stephanie Dre being one, have written some unbelievably beautiful stories set in the revolutionary time period. Amy Harmon, another one, has written a book about a woman who disguised herself as a soldier so she could fight in the Revolution. So I went and picked 10 more current, not like old stuff, but stuff that's been out in the last 5 years or so, novels that are around the revolution, put those together in a blog that I called, you know, 10 Revolutionary Reads. And I just yesterday awarded all 10 to one lucky winner who will be announced today for all those 10 books. So we have those on my blog. They're on my website if anyone's interested in seeing them. But it's just a really good time to settle into a good book, especially one that's set during the time period of the revolution.
3: All right, good things happening in these times. How do we find out more information in general, Sharon Virts, about you?
5: Yes, you can find me at SharonVirts.com, S-H-A-R-O-N, Virts, V as in Victor, I-R-T-S, or my website is TheArtOfLivingHistory.com. 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
3: That's how it works. Thank you, Sharon. 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Enjoy your day.
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7: For generations, Ellis Island has been America's great symbol of immigration. But another gateway has helped shape the nation just as profoundly. A new history of El Paso, Texas, traces 100 years of migration, violence, and memory along the U.S.-Mexico border. 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
2: In the WGVU newsroom, I'm Phil Dawson with the weather forecast. Sunny and hot today, thick Canadian wildfire smoke in the air, a high in the mid-90s. Tonight, still smoky, partly cloudy, a low around 70. Sunny and hot tomorrow, a high in the mid-90s. Tomorrow night, partly cloudy, a low in the mid-70s. Sunny Saturday with a chance of a shower or a storm, a high in the upper 80s. Saturday night, clear, a low in the low 60s. Sunny Sunday, a high in the mid-80s.
3: There we are. Good morning to you. I'm Shelley Irwin, 9:48 in the morning. Again, be careful outside. There is a hazardous air as we are looking at keeping all of us safe. Should be with us for a bit. So, again, be careful out there.

0: day by day. That is what we are doing, living day by day. Let's get into our next conversation because today's a big day. It'll come around again in August. We're talking all things. Oh, my goodness. I had it on my phone. Let's see where we are. It's about Kids Rocks and more. Talking to my three guests in studio. Look, good that you are here, Jeff Grill. We've talked before. Roving Microphone has visited mm-hmm. you. Good morning. Thank you. Good morning.
1: Oh, thank you. Good morning to you.
0: And I appreciate the young one in the house. Good that you are here, Blake. Sheldon, is it Sheldon? Slayden. Because that's your...
2: Hello.
0: Hello, that's your mom. Oh, now I'm getting the whole picture here.
3: Yay!
0: Jessica Gutowski-Slayden set up our conversation as far as what is happening today when it comes to kids and rocks and good times in Cannon Township.
3: Thank you so much for having us, Shelley.
4: Good.
0: Tell me a little bit about today.
3: Sure. So today we are going to have a rock painting event. It's called O Cannon Kids Rock. It is at the Fire Truck Park right behind Cannon Township. It will be from 3 to 5 p.m. And it's just going to be a really fun event.
0: Wonderful. Was this your idea, Jeff?
1: Yeah.
0: I put you on the spot, I?
1: Yep. I wanted to... It goes back a few years, but I was a wood turner and still do a little bit, but not as much as I used to.
0: That's okay. Yes.
1: And but we I just took some small pieces and hung them in trees along the larger trail, there were a few people who came forward and said, "Oh, somebody's going to get." I had a lot of good comments back, but they thought that they were afraid that somebody's going to be looking at those and somebody's going to be coming down a hill on a bike and hit.
0: Get struck.
1: So, yep. So they folded the whole thing up and said, "Let's not do that." But Todd Olson, who's head of properties,
3: He's a trustee for Cannon Township. Oh.
1: Yeah.
3: And I believe you and Todd are neighbors too,
1: yeah.
3: right?
1: Yeah.
3: That's awesome.
1: Yeah.
0: Okay.
1: Yeah.
0: That's how it's a full circle.
1: He suggested maybe we try to do something in the smaller walking area. It's about a half a mile.
3: Yeah. Yeah.
1: Little area behind the township hall.
0: Nice. Oh, Cannon.
1: Yeah. Came up with the idea of a rock paint in. And I just thought it'd be kind of fun.
0: And now it's happening.
1: These guys, paint things for a couple, two or three years, and then come back when they're 10, 12.
0: Cool. O Cannon
1: 20 Kids. Years old.
0: Yes.
1: Whatever.
0: O Cannon Kids Rock. It's an event by Cannon Township office. Of course, Jessica Sladen's involved. Let me turn to you, Blake Slayden. What grade are you going to be in next year, in a month?
2: I'm going into seventh grade.
0: Oh, that's a good year. Tell me about how you were involved with this event.
2: Well, I came last year, and it was pretty fun because I got to paint and then set them down, and then I got to see them.
4: Good.
0: And what are you painting on your rock? Come right up to that microphone.
2: Just paint whatever you want. It's all about being creative.
0: Yes. What do you paint?
2: Mostly smiley faces.
4: That's a good
0: answer, Mom Jessica.
3: It's great to see my kids so excited. I am third generation for my family business. My dad was always taking me to events and planning events, and I get super emotional because it's so cool that now I'm doing it and my kids are engaged. And the fact that Blake will go on this radio show with you, despite being a bit nervous, changing that energy and making it into excitement, and to be able to be here with you and just build community. I mean, this is what life's all about.
0: This is a big deal. So, Blake Slayden, you'll be out there this afternoon then?
2: Yeah, I think so.
0: Yeah, if Mom lets you. And this is at the Cannon Township Fire Truck Park. I'll stay with you, Jessica.
3: Yeah, that's correct. So there is a pavilion right next to the Fire Truck Park, directly behind Cannon Township offices on M44 Belding Road. And so we'll be back there. Jeff sets up, actually he has all the rocks set up there already. And so it's just to come as you are, paint a rock or two. The adults always ask if they can paint one too. And we try to prioritize that first for kids because Jeff collects these all year, but, you know, it's a lot of work to get them there. He cleans them and brushes them. But also this year, we're going to have a few fun extras. So the fire department's going to set up a sprinkler. Grand Valley Metro Council is going to have some safety items that they're passing out free of charge. Prine and Newhoff's going to have a geology station.
0: Nice.
3: And so we're just... You know me, Shelley. We're trying to bring people together, get them excited. It's a great event for moms in the area, too, as well. We try to schedule it, you know, at a time period between naps, and hopefully you got something in the crock pot that you can just step away for a couple hours. Folks are always saying, I want to meet people. Where can I get out and meet people in my neighborhood? And so this is a great way to come to a park, meet a fellow mom, and hopefully make a new friend, not only for your kids, but for the parents as well.
0: Jeff Grill, again, you, the artist behind the project. Your quote is quoted as saying this is more than just painting rocks. Yes?
1: Oh, if you say so.
0: Well, it's your quote that I'm reading.
1: No, yeah. Because I think it does. It moms get together with their kids for the most part.
0: Yes.
1: And we, you know, you can, it's just a great bunch of people together, and it's fun. Yes. Just a lot of fun.
3: Jeff, tell them about how you talked about you're hoping kids come back and get to see their rocks. At another time.
1: Yep.
3: That's a nice part.
1: Yeah. I thought that'd be great if we can keep doing this. It's one of the challenges in trying to design something that you can add something onto it each year, and still be able to have something that is interesting.
0: Yes.
1: As the years go by.
0: Back to you, Blake. Step up to your microphone. Again, what do you most look forward to in doing this?
2: Painting the rocks and just play with new friends that I can make.
0: Yes, very nice. And hanging out with your mom, I'm sure, is second best. And Mr. Jeff is an opportunity. Jeff, as we start to wind down, are these rocks cleaned rocks that you've prepared? Is that a whole
1: yes.
0: art in itself?
1: It's not really an art.
0: It's a duty,
1: just,
0: right?
1: Yeah, you just you know, collect them and scrub them. But I go out to a rock quarry or stone quarry, and just pick up rocks and bring them back, scrub them with soap and water and let them dry and throw them in and haul them down to the Township Hall. So
0: yes, yes.
1: Yep,
0: and
1: it's heavy work.
0: And we hold Old Cannon Kids Rock. It is. Today, and then there's another day in August, Jess?
3: Yes, we're going to be back at it again August 13th. So last year, you know, Jeff and I worked on planning this event, and we thought, well, maybe if we get lucky to have 20 kids, we'll be excited. It was a rainstorm, and we still had nearly 100, and so we ran out of rocks. And it's so funny. I love the show Parks and Rec, Commissioner Katie DeBoer came to the event as well, and we ran out of rocks, and our fire department told us there was some down in, like, the gully. So it's raining, and me and Commissioner DeBoer are digging in the trenches trying to pull out more rocks for kids to paint, and it never felt more like a live episode of Parks and Rec because we were just having the best time. And the only negative that I want parents to know about is the rocks don't go home with you.
0: Okay.
3: So you paint them.
0: Take a picture.
3: Yep.
0: Right?
3: And then Jeff's going to take them. And what do you do with them, Jeff, after that?
1: Then I basically put a clear coat of kind of like varnish, but it's intended for outdoor use, and it's water-based. So then I paint every one of these things with a couple of coats of sealer, and then take it back and then put it. And one of the challenges is to try and come up with something that can grow, year by year. If we can do it again, a third year or a fourth year.
0: You are looking to the future. We must say our goodbyes. Be careful with the air quality, but be efficient in your painting. Blake Sladen, I'm looking forward to seeing what kind of rock you paint. I'll have your mom send a picture. Sound good?
2: Yeah, sounds good.
0: All right, keep up your good work. Do you play an instrument?
2: Yes, I play the cello.
0: Okay, even better. You have to join your mom in a band. I digress. Jeff, is there a way to find out more information about your work?
1: I'm a retired architect, so I'm basically in a wood turner, but I've backed away from wood turning and
0: Yeah, it's still good wood turning. We'll find you out today. Where are we headed, Jess, in closing?
3: You're going to head at Cannon Township, just off Belding Road, M44, and we'll be there from 3 to 5 p.m. We have a Facebook event, so if there are any updates or with the weather we have any issues, we'll be posting there so parents can be prepared. But for sure, we'll see you tonight, 3 to 5, or on August 13th.
0: Oh, Cannon Kids Rock is the name. And, of course, thanks for your leadership, Jessica, your art, Jeff, and just you, Blake. Thanks, guys.
1: Great.
3: Thank you, Shelly.
0: I'm Shelly Irwin, your inspiration for the day, according to Oscar Wilde. With freedom, flowers, books, and the moon, who could not be perfectly happy? Throw a rock in there, and it's a perfect day. Be safe. Take care.
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0: Israel is expanding its control in Gaza, what that means for the humanitarian crisis and how aid will get to those in need. From WAMU and NPR in Washington, this is 1A. In for Jen White. Today on 1A, it's been more than 9 months since the ceasefire agreement between Israel and Hamas. While fighting on the ground has slowed, Israel is still striking Gaza by air and barring dozens of aid groups from operating in the enclave. Meanwhile, the UN accuses Hamas of interfering with aid distribution. We check in as changing political tides in Israel and the U.S. raise new questions about the future for Gaza. But first, what we know about the recent deadly ICE shootings and changing directives around ICE traffic stops. After this news.
1: Live from NPR News in Washington, I'm Windsor Johnston. The Commerce Department is reporting a modest uptick in retail sales last month. Stocks on Wall Street this morning opened lower. NPR's Scott Horsley reports the Dow Jones Industrial Average was down about 23 points in early trading.
2: Retail sales rose by 0.2% last month, spending at auto dealers revved up, while online sales got a boost from Amazon's Prime Day promotion. Spending at gas stations was sharply lower in June, thanks to falling gasoline prices. Gas prices have started climbing again now the U.S. ceasefire with Iran has unraveled. AAA says the average price of regular gas jumped a nickel a gallon overnight. The average price of diesel fuels climbed back above $5 a gallon. New applications for unemployment benefits fell last week. 208,000 people applied for jobless aid. That's a 10-week low and suggests that layoffs remain uncommon. Asian stocks were mostly lower overnight. Scott Horsley, NPR News, Washington.
1: Acting Attorney General Todd Blanche faced a tough round of questioning during his Senate confirmation hearing on Wednesday. NPR's Kerry Johnson reports members of both parties pressed Blanche about his independence and his relationship with President Trump.
3: Blanche worked as Trump's personal lawyer for a couple years. He defended Trump in cases that involve election interference, classified documents, and Democrats say he's still serving Donald Trump instead of the Constitution. Then, under questioning, Blanche seemed to make a slip of the tongue. Here he is being questioned by Republican Senator John Kennedy of Louisiana.
4: Are you and President Trump friends?
5: I'm his lawyer, was his lawyer, and now I'm the Deputy Attorney General.
3: Blanche went on to say he's not a yes man and that his time defending Trump should not define his long career.
1: That's NPR's Kerry Johnson reporting. Israeli lawmakers continue to rush through a number of controversial laws before a scheduled recess this week. Among the new laws passed, a bill that guts the power of attorney general. NPR's Kerry Khan reports from Tel Aviv.
6: Revamping the role of Israel's top lawyer has been high on Benjamin Netanyahu's agenda to overhaul the judicial system. The newly approved law gives the prime minister more power in the hiring and firing of the attorney general, as well as allowing the government to ignore legal rulings. Critics say such legislation removes the guardrails against corruption and strengthens the power of the prime minister. Lawmakers also passed a sweeping bill exempting the ultra-Orthodox from military service and banning prosecution of religious draft dodgers. Israel's high court already paused the law, ruling it unconstitutional. The current Knesset session with its far-right majority ends this week. Lawmakers won't meet again until after national elections this fall. Kerry Khan, NPR News, Tel Aviv.
1: This is NPR News.
7: From the WGVU newsroom, I'm Phil Dawson. What looks like fog this morning in West Michigan is smoke in the air from Canadian wildfires. It's blanketing Michigan, Midwest, and Northeastern states. It causes burning eyes, nasal irritation, and State Health and Human Services Chief Executive Dr. Natasha Bagdasarian says the smoky air is bad for the lungs.
8: Tiny particles that can reach the smallest areas of your lungs. These small particles can impact even healthy lungs.
7: Dr. Bagdasarian recommends limiting outdoor activity during the unhealthy air alert. The cyclospora parasite thrives in hot, humid weather, and the current heat wave is helping spread the sickness it causes. Dr. Larissa Trail in Lansing says patients can have diarrhea for several weeks, and many are already dehydrated because of the extremely hot weather.
9: We're recommending that people who are experiencing frequent or ongoing watery diarrhea should definitely contact a healthcare provider, come into the emergency department for IV fluids.
7: Investigators believe the cyclospora parasite is spreading on unwashed lettuce and other fruits and vegetables. Environmental groups opposed to a tunnel for a pipeline under the Straits of Mackinac say they will protest the new state construction permits issued for the project. Enbridge Energy says construction of the tunnel will keep oil and natural gas moving in the Midwest. David Holtz with Oil and Water Don't Mix says the permit decision is disappointing.
10: That pipeline will continue to be a risk for all of that time that this construction is going on. And the construction itself poses a risk.
7: Federal permits are still needed before pipeline construction can begin. I'm Phil Dawson.
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7: In the weather forecast, sunny and hot today, thick Canadian wildfire smoke in the air, a high in the mid-90s. Tonight, still smoky, partly cloudy, a low around 70. Sunny and hot tomorrow, a high in the mid-90s. Tomorrow night, partly cloudy, a low in the mid-70s. Sunny Saturday with a chance of a shower or storm, a high in the upper 80s. Saturday night, clear, a low in the low 60s. Sunny Sunday, a high in the mid-80s. In the WGVU newsroom, I'm Phil Dawson.
0: This is 1A. I'm Nyla Boodoo in for Jen White. After three deaths recently connected to immigration enforcement, we're starting today looking at how the Department of Homeland Security and the president are responding. Last week on Tuesday,

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6: Ellis Island has long been America's great symbol of immigration, but another gateway has shaped the nation just as profoundly, El Paso, Texas.
7: It usually enters the American consciousness with this lens of national security and the drug war and these immigration battles. But I really wanted to show the other side of that, you know, how much the people who have passed through this pass have contributed to really forging the American Southwest as we know it today.
6: People from all walks of life have crossed through El Paso for centuries, from Chinese merchants to Mexican families to indigenous people. El Paso is also one of the great arteries of the American economy, with goods, services, and workers pumping both ways across the border every day. The combination creates multi-generational American families whose stories are as critical to American history as any family that first stepped foot in New York. I'm Meghna Chakrabarty. That's up next on Point. Stay with us.
8: Live from NPR News in Washington, I'm Windsor Johnston. The latest exchange of strikes between the U.S. and Iran is raising new fears of a broader regional war. U.S. forces have expanded attacks into northern Iran, while Tehran has retaliated with missiles and drones across the Gulf. In Iraq, drones targeted Erbil today, the first such attack on the Kurdistan region's capital since the April ceasefire. NPR's Jane Arraf reports.
9: The U.S. maintains a military base at Erbil's International Airport, which in the past has been heavily targeted by both Iran and Iranian-backed Iraqi militias. The Kurdistan region of Iraq's security directorate said U.S.-led coalition forces shot down 8 drones Wednesday night in the capital Erbil's airspace. No casualties were reported. The drones were launched amid increased attacks between the U.S. and Iran this week. Iraqi Prime Minister Ali al-Zaidi, currently on a visit to the U.S., said the attack was a criminal attempt aimed at disrupting Iraqi peace and stability. Jane Arraf, NPR News, Amman.
8: Nearly half of House Democrats voted yesterday to cut off U.S. aid to Israel. It wasn't enough to pass, but NPR's Barbara Sprunt reports it reflects a major political shift for the party.
10: The proposed amendment to a State Department funding bill would have removed over $3 billion in funding to Israel. It ultimately failed. The measure was introduced by Republican Congressman Thomas Massie of Kentucky, who has long advocated for a more isolationist posture when it comes to foreign policy. The issue divided Democratic leaders, who typically vote in lockstep. The number two Democrat in the House, Catherine Clark, voted to remove the funding for Israel. House Minority Leader Hakeem Jeffries called it overly broad and said it would also restrict the United States' ability to confront Hamas, Hezbollah, and other terrorist organizations in the region. Barbara Sprent, NPR News.
8: At least a dozen Democrats in Maine are seeking their party's nomination to take on Republican Senator Susan Collins this fall. Kevin Miller with Maine Public reports the field is rushing to reset after former nominee Graham Plattner dropped out of the race.
11: The list of candidates who filed papers by Wednesday's deadline includes several names familiar to Democratic voters. For instance, three of the contenders, former State Senate President Troy Jackson, Maine Secretary of State Shenna Bellows, and former Maine CDC Director Nirav Shah, competed in last month's gubernatorial primary. Plattner lost the support of state and national party leaders after a former romantic partner accused him of raping her 5 years ago. He strongly denied the allegations, but withdrew last week. The Maine Democratic Party is now under intense pressure from Plattner's large and mobilized base of supporters to choose a replacement with the same populist, progressive agenda. For NPR News, I'm Kevin Miller.
8: This is NPR News.
12: I'm Jennifer Moss in the WGVU newsroom. Here's what's making news on this Thursday. What may look like fog in West Michigan is actually smoke in the air from Canadian wildfires, and it's blanketing Michigan. It can cause burning eyes, nasal irritation, and State Health and Human Services Chief Executive Dr. Natasha Bagdasarian says that the smoky air is bad for the lungs.
13: One of the primary health concerns is the impact of tiny particles that can reach the smallest areas of your lungs. These small particles can impact even healthy lungs.
12: Dr. Bagdasarian says very young, elderly, and pregnant people have the most risk. Limits on outdoor activity is recommended. The unhealthy air quality may remain until tomorrow. And state environmental regulators have reissued a permit for Enbridge Energy to build a tunnel to encase a portion of the Line 5 oil and gas pipeline. That's after the original permit issued by the Michigan Department of Environment, Great Lakes, and Energy expired earlier this year. This is just one of several permits required for the project to continue. There are also ongoing legal challenges to the proposed pipeline tunnel. Opponents want the line shut down because it runs through the environmentally sensitive Straits of Mackinac. The waterway runs between Michigan's upper and lower peninsulas and connects Lake Huron and Lake Michigan. And Governor Gretchen Whitmer.

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0: Good afternoon to you and welcome to Here and Now, West Michigan. I'm Jennifer Moss. Coming up this hour, in today's edition of Have You Seen, David Hast and WGVU Scott Vandorf discuss Duck Soup, the Marx Brothers' most critically acclaimed movie. That's coming up. In your forecast today, an air quality alert remains through tomorrow. Widespread smoke today, mostly sunny and hot with a high near 95. Widespread smoke again tonight with a low near 70 degrees. 82 degrees right now in Grand Rapids, 79 in Holland, 80 degrees in Muskegon. NPR News is next.
1: Live from NPR News, I'm Lakshmi Singh. President Trump is expected to address the nation tonight. About what, that is still not certain, but he suggested that elections and voting would be in the primetime speech, something that's historically been reserved for significant moments for the country. Asked about the possibility Trump will use the primetime address to once again assert the 2020 election he lost to President Joe Biden was rigged, Republican Senate Majority Leader John Thune of South Dakota says he's not looking back.
2: That election was a closed issue back in 2020. The election in 2026 gives us an opportunity to take a run at and to win one of those seats in Georgia. And we're going to do everything we can to do that. And so, as I said before, I'm focused on 2026.
1: Georgia was a pivotal state in Trump's loss in 2020 and remained a point of contention for the Republican leader after he was voted back into office. The ACLU has released a new study that documents widespread use of force among federal immigration officers. NPR's Meg Anderson reports recent fatal shootings in Texas and Maine have brought renewed scrutiny.
3: The ACLU analyzed 1,200 incidents involving ICE officers or law enforcement working with ICE across eight states in 2025. Nearly a third of the immigration enforcement operations they studied involved the use of force, including hundreds in which officers used rubber bullets, tasers, and chemical irritants. Noreen Shaw is one of the authors of the ACLU report.
4: I think with use of force, you're seeing the threat of using force and actually using it become the default tool for immigration enforcement agents.
3: In a statement, ICE told NPR it will not discuss law enforcement tactics, but that the agency is always evaluating its procedures to keep its officers safe. Meg Anderson, NPR News.
1: Detroit, Minneapolis, Boston, New York, and Washington, D.C. are among major cities in the U.S. under air quality alerts because of heavy smoke from wildfires in Canada. NPR's Ava Berger says doctors are warning people to take the alerts seriously.
5: A combination of extreme heat and dry conditions in Ontario and northern Minnesota led to raging wildfires. Then this week, weather patterns forced the smoke into the Great Lakes region and down the east coast of the U.S. Health experts warn wildfire smoke is dangerous. It's made up of tiny particles that can be inhaled deep into a person's lungs and even enter the bloodstream. Here's how Dr. David Eisenman, a professor of medicine at UCLA, puts it.
6: There are studies that show effects on the heart with increased heart attacks and heart failure. There's strokes associated with it, respiratory illnesses.
5: Eisenman says, depending on air quality reports, reduce outdoor activity, use air filters, and wear an N95 mask. Ava Berger, NPR News.
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0: I'm Jennifer Moss in the WGVU newsroom. Here's what's making news on this Thursday. A new plan from the governor's office to regulate data centers includes new laws and a pledge for companies to sign. Colin Jackson has more.
7: The proposed policies would try to prevent Michigan residents from paying for data centers' utility costs, even if a project ends early. Democratic State Representative John Fitzgerald says it answers many residents' concerns about accountability.
8: We can do this in a well-regulated, well-thought-out manner that promotes community development and good health there, while also promoting strong business, job growth, and development.
7: But Sierra Club Michigan Policy Director Tim Minotis says a pledge doesn't go far enough. He wants a pause in approval for new data center projects.
9: We need to have a moratorium on projects until our state enacts statewide safeguards.
7: State lawmakers could take up the data center issue when they come back from summer break. I'm Colin Jackson.
0: And health officials say Michigan's extreme heat this week is making an ongoing cyclospora outbreak even more concerning. The illness, which causes severe watery diarrhea, can quickly lead to dehydration. And doctors say the high temperatures are making that risk even greater. Michigan has reported more than 3,700 confirmed cases of cyclospora, including more than 300 in Ingham County. Health officials are still trying to identify the source of the outbreak, with lettuce and other salad greens among the foods being investigated. From the WGVU newsroom on this Thursday, I'm Jennifer Moss.
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0: West Michigan weather. For Greater Grand Rapids and all of the lakeshore, there's an air quality alert in effect through Friday, July 17th. We'll have widespread smoke today, mostly sunny and hot with a high near 95 degrees. Widespread smoke again tonight, partly cloudy with a low around 70. For Friday, mostly sunny and hot with a high near 94 degrees. Heat index values as high as 97. Partly cloudy Friday night with a low around 74. And on Saturday, a chance of showers with a high near 89.
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12: I'm Peter O'Dowd in Phoenix. It's here and now. The U.S. and Iran are exchanging strikes for the sixth day in a row as the two countries battle for control of the Strait of Hormuz. Yesterday, Iran agreed to release an American citizen who President Trump said had been wrongfully detained since 2024. He called the move by Iran a gesture of goodwill. And in a speech on Iranian state television yesterday, Iran's top negotiator suggested new talks with the U.S. could still happen. Nagar Mortazavi is a senior fellow at the Center for International Policy and the host of the Iran podcast. Nagar, welcome back.
13: Thank you for having me.
12: At this point, the ceasefire's over. The war is back in full swing. So I want to ask you about the strategy here for both sides going forward, starting with Iran.
13: So from Tehran's viewpoint, the deal that was signed, the pre-deal memorandum of understanding, the MOU, has been violated by Israel. One of the main points of the deal was to end the war on all fronts, including Lebanon. Lebanon was mentioned. It was a complicated process to include it. And then Israel continues a conflict there, and the U.S. response is we don't have full control over Israel. So that's one issue. The other violation the Iranians are pointing out is in the Strait of Hormuz. So they agreed to allow passage, what they call safe passage or quote-unquote innocent passage, which means it has to be coordinated with them so they know who's passing and what's the cargo, what's the ship, etc. But the U.S. tried to sort of forge open a parallel path without coordination with Iran, telling ships to turn off their transponders and just escorting them, such

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1: West Michigan weather. For Greater Grand Rapids and all of the lakeshore, there's an air quality alert in effect through Friday, July 17th. We'll have widespread smoke today, mostly sunny and hot with a high near 95 degrees. Widespread smoke again tonight, partly cloudy with a low around 70. For Friday, mostly sunny and hot with a high near 94 degrees. Heat index values as high as 97. Partly cloudy Friday night with a low around 74. And on Saturday, a chance of showers with a high near 89.
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1: You're listening to WGVU's listener-supported Here and Now West Michigan on this Thursday, July 16th. I'm Jennifer Moss. The Marx Brothers were one of the most iconic of the early 20th century film comedians. Today on Have You Seen, David Hast and WGVU Scott Vanderwerf talk about Duck Soup, their most critically acclaimed movie.
5: These are the laws of my administration. No one's allowed to smoke or tell a dirty joke, and whistling is forbidden.
6: We're not allowed to tell a dirty joke.
5: If chewing gum is chewed, the chewer is pursued, and in the hoose cow hidden.
6: If we choose to chew, we'll be pursued.
5: If any form of pleasure is exhibited, report to me and it will be prohibited. I'll put my foot down, so shall it be. This is the land of the free.
7: Scott, have you seen Duck Soup?
8: I have seen Duck Soup so many times, and I saw it recently. I saw it about 10 years ago. I got the DVD from the library and revisited it, and it's definitely one of my favorite films from the Marx Brothers, and what a classic.
7: Yes, the Marx Brothers. To people of our generation, they were one of the great, you know, movie comedy teams, Groucho, Harpo, and Chico. They probably seem pretty old to a lot of younger people now and who may not even know about them. But the Marx Brothers had this crazy physical comedy, nonstop jokes, puns, you know, just all kinds of, they made fun of everything.
8: And they came out of vaudeville. So the whole vaudeville environment of performance was really the foundation of their comedy.
7: And that's what you see in the movies. I mean, in a lot of their movies, particularly the early ones, it's like a lockdown camera shot wide, like a stage, and you're seeing the three Marx Brothers, two or three of them, doing funny stuff. And yeah, so they were a vaudeville stage act. They then went on and turned their vaudeville into like stage plays. So they'd be kind of comedies with a little music, and they were actually on Broadway. And those plays then were adapted to movies, and that's how their movie career started. Certainly for their first five movies, which were all in the early sound era and all in the pre-code era. All at Paramount Studios, which at that time was not making big budget movies. And the last and widely considered the best of those was Duck Soup.
8: And you've got Groucho, who's the con man, the womanizer, the punster. And he was really the superstar. And he went on to have a TV program in the 50s called You Bet Your Life. That we remember in reruns when in the 60s and 70s.
7: Yeah, Groucho, for people of our generation, he was this guy. He was no longer making movies or anything like that. But you just knew, you know, we saw his old movies, and you knew he was this important comedian when he was, and he'd be a guest on other TV shows and stuff. Just like, I don't know, for people now who weren't there then, but they know about the original Saturday Night Live. They know about, you know, Bill Murray and Chevy Chase and people like that. You know, he had that sort of role when you and I were young.
8: And then Chico's the troublemaker. He has a fake Italian accent. And then Harpo is the id. Harpo is silent. In fact, Was there any? I don't know of any scenes at all where he ever spoke. Do you?
7: I don't think so. I'm not a great. I don't know a lot about all the Marx Brothers movies. There might be some famous scene where something comes out, a note of being sung or something.
8: And there, but and all
7: no,
8: three of
7: he's
8: them,
7: he's always silent.
8: He's always silent. All three of them are very physical, but he's the most physical. He's that is the most acrobatic and does the most unusual things with his physical
7: body.
8: Well,
7: I like that you said he's like the id, because he does the most, you know, he's just the most anarchic. And he's always got a pair of scissors, and he's constantly cutting things off, people's ties, people's beards. You know, he'll just he always plays, his name is Harpo, because he plays the harp. They were very talented. They were all musicians, and Harpo and Chico both played the piano incredibly well, but Harpo also played the harp.
8: And you mentioned the scissors, but he has multiple things, many things that he has in his pockets of his baggy pants, and he's always pulling out things like blow torches or to light cigars or cigarettes and any alarm clocks and things that are in his pants.
7: Yeah, and Duck Soup, when he pulls out this fiery propane torch to light people's cigars. Yeah, he can pull out whatever is necessary from that long coat to fit the scene. And Chico, you know, some people might say, oh, that's like a racist parody of Italian Americans, but it was really done in good humor, and it certainly was done, I don't think it comes across that way. He just has this terrible fake Italian accent.
8: And then also there's Zeppo, who with this in Duck Soup was the last film that he was in. He was the fourth brother who was a straight man.
7: Right. There were actually five Marx Brothers. One was named Gummo. I mean, these weren't their real names. They were their stage names, obviously. But Gummo was like a business manager or something. He was never in any of their shows. Zeppo played the straight man just for the first five films through Duck Soup, and then he retired. He was like, I'm sick of just doing this stupid role. It's all about you guys. And there's an actress who's in seven of their movies who plays the straight woman, Margaret Dumont.
8: And in fact, you can't, for myself, I can't even think about a Marx Brothers movie without her being in it.
7: Yeah. I mean, Margaret Dumont is great. She's sort of in on the joke, but she's the perfect foil for Groucho.
8: She's a very large woman. She's very tall, very voluptuous, and she's stately. She's like a matron, and she's right. Always above everything that they're doing, even as they torment her.
7: Yeah. So Duck Soup is as I think we already said, widely regarded by critics as probably their greatest movie. It may not be as accessible as some later ones, but the story is paper thin, but all it is the movie is set in the fictional country of Fredonia, where the government is only able to exist because the wealthy Mrs. Teasdale keeps loaning it money. And that's Margaret Dumont, right? This sort of society lady. So she says, you guys aren't managing the government right. She insists that her friend, and we have no idea how they know each other, it's right in the opening scene. She's like, I want my friend Rufus T. Firefly to be made the president. So they have to agree, and that's Groucho, of course. And then he proceeds to disregard all civilized behavior, make a mockery of everything that the official stuff shirts who are running the country care about, and just sort of anarchy descends on Fredonia. And then the little plot is that the ambassador from the rival nation of Sylvania sends out two spies, played by Chico and Harpo, Chicolini and Pinky, and they're supposed to figure out what Firefly is up to, and then eventually the two countries go to war.
8: And you say figure out what he's up to. Well, he's just up to his own anarchy, that he's comedic anarchy, and they themselves are up to their comedic anarchy.
7: Right. He just wants to chase girls and find out ways to get money. And he's always romancing Margaret Dumont in every movie, even though you're supposed to assume he's not really that attracted to her because he's just trying to get money from her.
8: And also, and the same for the two spies are basically, especially Harpo is chasing after women as well.
7: Yeah. So, I mean, What's the best way to describe the sort of anti-establishment or anarchy that goes on and disrespect? From maybe I just said it. You know, it's just crazy physical humor and jokes, and also really fast dialogue, monologue stuff from Groucho and Chico with all these endless puns.
8: And in terms of the way that their comedic style is, in terms of this loose plot, and in terms of Groucho as the leader of the country, he'll in the space of like 10-20 seconds, he'll say one thing, then contradict it, then contradict that, and then contradict it again. And this is all about state policy.
7: Yes, just like real politicians. The greatest, and then in a way, Duck Soup is just an excuse to do a bunch of set pieces, right? The plot doesn't matter that much. Some of the really famous ones, my favorite one is the one in the mirror with the...
8: iconic.
7: At one point, both Chico and Harpo dress up just like Groucho, so all three of them look identical, and then they're doing this scene that they're acting, two of them are facing each other, and they're trying not to give away who they are, so they both pretend it's a mirror?
8: Well, there's a mirror that gets broken.
7: Oh, okay.
8: Harpo breaks the mirror, and it's kind of interesting because it's a mirror that is also a portal to the next room. It's kind of interesting that it's not just a mirror against a wall. It's almost like it's a mirror that's been erected in a doorway because it's in the shape of a door.
7: Right.
8: But, of course, that's just an excuse for the routine, for the gag. And that's like a lot of the movie where it's just, it, like you said, it's one series of skits or comedic, an opportunity to do a gag.
7: Yeah.
8: All right. Well, thanks for joining us.
7: Thanks, Scott.
1: On Wall Street this noon hour, computer chip makers and other winners of the artificial intelligence boom are slumping again today and weighing on stock markets worldwide. They're drowning out strength for most of the rest of Wall Street, leaving U.S. stock indices close to flat. The S&P 500 was virtually unchanged a day after it pulled within 0.5% of its all-time high set last month. The Dow Jones Industrial Average was up 81 points or 0.2%, and the NASDAQ Composite was 0.5% lower. And that's a look at business news on this Thursday.
0: Celebrating America 250, the Zealand Historical Society and Holland Museum present We the People, two connected exhibits examining community, culture, and identity through stories from West Michigan residents past and present. More at zealandhistory.org.

0: Live from NPR News in Boston, I'm Steve Brown. The United States has intensified its strikes on Iran, hitting targets farther north. American forces also fired into a ship suspected of trying to break the U.S. naval blockade on the Islamic Republic. Iran retaliated earlier today with missile and drone fire targeting U.S. allies Bahrain, Jordan, and Kuwait before dawn. Days of back-and-forth strikes by the U.S. and Iran across the Middle East and renewed threats to the Strait of Hormuz have shredded the interim deal to end the Iran war, and the region could tip back into all-out war. President Trump is set to address the nation on topics he says will include elections and voting machines. Trump's comments suggest he's likely in tonight's speech to revisit some of the unproven claims he's previously made about Republican losses, particularly his own in 2020 to Democrat Joe Biden. Devastating flooding in Texas after days of pounding rain is forcing authorities to rescue dozens of people, while many more are fleeing to higher ground in the state's hill country. The flooding is hitting a region still recovering from deadly floods just a year ago. The National Weather Service says a deadly flood wave was barreling down the same river alongside a summer camp where two dozen children were killed last summer. 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
1: West Michigan weather. For Greater Grand Rapids and all of the lakeshore, there's an air quality alert in effect through Friday, July 17th. We'll have widespread smoke today, mostly sunny and hot with a high near 95 degrees. Widespread smoke again tonight, partly cloudy with a low around 70. For Friday, mostly sunny and hot with a high near 94 degrees. Heat index values as high as 97. Partly cloudy Friday night with a low around 74. And on Saturday, a chance of showers with a high near 89.
2: 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I'm Lucas Willard, host of The Best of Our Knowledge.
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4: 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And Americans United for Separation of Church and State, defending church-state separation and the First Amendment, including freedom of the press, for nearly 80 years. 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
5: President Trump delivers a primetime speech in which he has, quote, really big news on voting machines. The president has insisted repeatedly that foreign interference sullied the 2020 election, despite intelligence reports to the contrary. The rhetoric and reality of elections in the Trump era and what it all means for November's midterms on the next morning edition from NPR News.
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1: I'm Jennifer Moss in the WGVU newsroom. Here's what's making news on this Thursday. What may look like fog today in West Michigan is actually smoke in the air from Canadian wildfires. It is blanketing Michigan and many Midwest states. It's causing burning eyes, nasal irritation, and more. State Health and Human Services Chief Executive Dr. Natasha Bagdasarian says that the smoky air is also bad for the lungs.
6: One of the primary health concerns is the impact of tiny particles that can reach the smallest areas of your lungs. These small particles can impact even healthy lungs.
1: Dr. Bagdasarian says the very young, elderly, and pregnant people have the most risk. Limits on outdoor activity are recommended. The unhealthy air quality could remain until tomorrow. A West Michigan nonprofit is partnering with area ice cream parlors this summer to help families break the ice around youth substance misuse. WGVU's Dee Morrison explains.
7: Talk Sooner, an online prevention resource, is launching a campaign encouraging casual, everyday conversations while enjoying ice cream. Amy Embry, prevention manager for the Lakeshore Regional Entity, which powers the Talk Sooner program, says these talks shouldn't be a one-time high-pressure lecture.
8: We want these conversations to feel normal, and ongoing short conversations are perfect.
7: Embury says parents shouldn't wait to bring up the topic.
8: It's really never too young to start those conversations, and on the Talk Sooner website, we have some talking tips for different ages to give parents ideas.
7: One idea, visit a participating ice cream parlor, offering flyers with age-appropriate conversation starters, plus free take-home ice cream scoopers to keep the talks going.
9: When you're doing things, it takes that pressure off and they're more willing to open up. 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
9: 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Some just love to talk. Some don't like to talk at all. 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
7: Free resources and a list of participating shops are available at talksooner.org. I'm Dee Morrison.
1: A shift to online payments reducing long lines at City Hall has the city of Grand Rapids closing in on a $1 billion milestone. WGVU's David Limbaugh has the details.
10: Launched in August 2017, Grand Rapids Online GR Pay It program consolidates multiple payment systems into a single secure platform. Officials say the program is approaching $1 billion in total payments processed, with digital adoption having already reduced City Hall walk-in visits by more than 65%, allowing staff to better serve residents who prefer or need in-person assistance. City Treasurer John Globinski stated, quote, "Our goal was to meet residents where they are, on the device they prefer, when they want, and in the way that's most convenient for them. That customer-focused philosophy became the foundation of our digital front door," end quote. Today, roughly 85% of property tax, water, refuse, and parking payments are made electronically. Grand Rapids earned national recognition in 2025 when the Government Finance Officers Association presented the city with its Award for Excellence in Government Finance. I'm David Limbaugh.
1: And Governor Gretchen Whitmer released her new plan to regulate data centers in Michigan on Wednesday. The plan involves setting fees for companies that leave a project early and requiring collateral in case a project falls through. Companies would also sign a 10-point community benefits pledge. Many of the policies echo proposals some Democrats in the Michigan legislature have put forward. Critics of the governor's plan say a pledge does not carry enough weight to safeguard communities and the environment. That's a look at your state and local news. I'm Jennifer Moss.
11: When the Public Broadcasting Act was signed in 1967, President Lyndon B. Johnson remarked that it would be free and independent, and it will belong to all people. That promise still stands. Funded by neighbors, built for neighbors. We're in this together. WGVU, made for all, powered by you.
1: West Michigan weather. For Greater Grand Rapids and all of the lakeshore, there's an air quality alert in effect through Friday, July 17th. We'll have widespread smoke today, mostly sunny and hot with a high near 95 degrees. Widespread smoke again tonight, partly cloudy with a low around 70. For Friday, mostly sunny and hot with a high near 94 degrees. Heat index values as high as 97. Partly cloudy Friday night with a low around 74. And on Saturday, a chance of showers with a high near 89.
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14: And I'm Peter O'Dowd in Phoenix. It's Here and Now. Most of the internet is a very public space. Pretty much anyone can see the pictures and read the comments that you share, but it is also easy to feel anonymous, that you're just one of billions of people online worldwide.
13: But chances are your data is being harvested, collected. We're talking about your social media posts, info you share on your apps. Companies are collecting the data and selling it, and the government is among the buyers to keep a closer eye on all of us. Our WBUR colleagues at the podcast Endless Thread are Amory Sievertson and Ben Brock Johnson. They called up Del Cameron at Wired to talk about how the feds are using our social media data for surveillance.
15: All right, Amory, we know the government, more specifically the Department of Homeland Security and ICE, is watching and lurking on our social media data.
16: The question is, what for?
17: I mean, I think the mission is to deport as many brown people out of the country as possible. You have like ramped up quotas over at DHS. They're trying to like kick 3,000 people out of the country a day or arrest them and put them in these camps. So it's used towards that. I mean, it's also used to silence dissent. I mean, they're using it against protesters. That's very clear. And they are using it as well for its chilling effect.
16: Is the purpose to build this massively comprehensive database that just has you put in a name and it can tell you absolutely everything about a person? Or are they looking for certain key words, key sentiments?
17: You can use it both ways. Like you can use a keyword search maybe to pull a list of people out of this database. Or you can have like an individual that you want to investigate and put their name into it and pull out a ton of information about them.
15: Put simply, the government can use our social media data to create lists of people to target, or it can build dossiers on people they're already targeting.
16: When it comes to identifying targets, one of the key tools DHS is using is facial recognition.
17: If you are making comments online about the government that they don't like, which can be very benign, they may try to identify you. They can put a name to a face, and then they can move you into a derogatory, what they call like a derogatory list, which is just a watch list of people who they have no they don't necessarily have any evidence that you've committed any crime, but you know, it's a secret watch list of the kind that the FBI has also run in the past.
16: According to Dell's reporting, ICE agents out in the field will take pictures of people, and then they can see in real time if someone's face brings up a match in a database.
15: But there's a big problem with that. This isn't like running someone's fingerprints or driver's license through a database to see if they have a warrant or something. Dell says the facial recognition technology being used isn't entirely accurate, and the government knows it's not accurate, but it's getting used anyway.
17: There's a high possibility that when they take a picture of someone, they're not going to get the right result. And what we've seen in litigation and court filings and testimony over and over is that it doesn't really matter. Like, they run the face once, they'll get no match. They'll try to run it again, they may get no match, and then they just arrest the person anyway.
16: DHS told NPR that the app they're using for these facial scans does not rely on open source media or social media. But that doesn't mean they're not using that data elsewhere.
15: This February, Dell reported on a contract between U.S. Customs and Border Protection and a company called Clearview AI that would give officials access to billions of images scraped from the internet, including faces, for the tidy sum of $225,000 a year.
16: Which doesn't sound like that much money, actually.
15: Yeah, I mean, I basically pay that for my television subscriptions at this point.
16: So we know the government is interested in facial recognition as part of its anti-immigration agenda, even when that tech is less than perfect. But there's more. They're interested in our location data, too.
15: If the government can figure out where people are, it can use that information to better target them in immigration raids.
16: And they're going to use third-party contract analysts to do that work for them. Last year, Dell reported on ICE's plans to station nearly 30 private analysts at agency facilities in Vermont and Southern California.
15: Those analysts would be tasked with one job: to scour our social media feeds and drum up new targets for immigration officials.
16: The analysts are digging for posts where people might mention their location. Like, hey, I'm at a party at this person's house, or just grabbing a sweet treat from this coffee shop I love.
17: They're looking through your posts, seeing what neighborhoods you're in. They build social maps. So, you'll have a post from someone that was at a barbecue with someone else. And, you know, they try to collate that information to figure out, you know, where this person they're hunting is likely to be, who their friends are, who their family is. That way that they can narrow down the scope of like what physical geographical location this person is likely to be in.
15: Once the analysts have enough information about someone's location, Dell says they'll put a targeting package together and send it to an enforcement branch who can then carry out the raid.
16: Even if you're chronically offline and you and your friends don't generally post about your location, that location data still isn't safe from the government because it's for sale.
15: Lots of apps on your phone collect location data, like the weather app. That data is usually used to advertise something to you, but the government can buy it too. And, well, it is.
17: Basically, they're buying your location data from a data broker who is getting that location data from potentially your cell phone company is selling it, or apps that you're using on your phone are collecting your location data and selling it to these data brokers, and then ICE is buying it. So they're buying a ton of that every day.
16: Technically, your location data shouldn't be easily available to the government. Thanks to a Supreme Court case from 2018, Carpenter v. United States.
17: The Supreme Court ruled basically that like location data was sensitive enough that it required a warrant. The way that the government gets around that now is by, instead of demanding it with a subpoena, they just pay the company to give them that data.
15: If you can't do it yourself, buy it from someone who can.
16: The government is still using subpoenas to try to get other information it's interested in. Like, for example, the email addresses and phone numbers of social media accounts criticizing ICE. That's according to reporting from the New York Times from this February.
15: Social media companies don't always have to turn over the information, not right away at least, except...
17: So there's a lot of cooperation with industry to hand over this, especially if it's like financially lucrative for them to do that. Like Twitter used to fight subpoenas like before it was owned by Elon Musk. You know, that's Twitter deciding that it wants to spend money defending its users rather than comply with the request. So it's really up to the companies now. I mean, do you think Elon Musk is going to fight those subpoenas? The thing you kind of have to think about now is that most or nearly all of the major social media companies are also defense contractors or in bed in some way with the intelligence community.
15: Man, it is getting a little cozy in this bed, Amory. Social media companies and the intelligence community all rolling around together. How is this? Is this a twin bed? Is it a queen? Is it a king?
16: I do not know, but I think it might be time to change the sheets. You know what I'm saying?
15: Yeah, it's getting funky.
13: That was Endless Thread hosts Ben Brock Johnson and Amory Sievertson at WBUR speaking to Del Cameron at Wired. You can find more Endless Thread stories at hereandnow.org.

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7: From NPR and WBUR Boston, I'm Scott Tong.
8: I'm Peter O'Dowd. It's Here and Now. Coming up, President Trump will address the nation from the Oval Office tonight. What will he say about his loss in the 2020 elections?
7: Also, Detroit is recovering after a long collapse. Businesses leaving, families leaving, debt and bankruptcy. Now people are starting to return, thanks to big investment from philanthropies.
9: This park, with all of these features that require investment and maintenance, would not have been here.
8: And find out about the surprising hormones typically known for breastfeeding that kickstart the transition to fatherhood.
10: If you pour some prolactin into the water that fish are swimming in, they will suddenly start to act more fatherly.
8: Coming up, Here and Now.
7: The news is first.
11: Live from NPR News, I'm Lakshmi Singh. The White House says it now has another 60-day clock to use military action against Iran without congressional approval. But NPR's Franco Ordonez explains the greater concern for the president and his inner circle may not be approval from Congress, but from voters as the midterm elections approach.
12: Foreign policy rarely dominates midterm elections. This year may be the exception. John McHenry, a Republican pollster with North Star Opinion Research, says exit polls, for example, are less likely to cite the war in Iran as a reason for people's vote and more likely to cite energy prices and the economy, which are driven by the war.
13: Because gas prices have a ripple effect on everything. Prices, you know, at every retail shop and at the grocery store will go up because, you know, a gallon of milk doesn't walk to the grocery store. It gets driven there by a truck.
12: That could change if the war expands and, for example, President Trump commits troops to the conflict, which he's been reluctant to do. Franco Ordonez, NPR News.
11: President Trump has suggested he may address election security in a speech to the nation tonight at 9 Eastern. The Republican leader continues to assert claims of voter fraud in his 2020 election loss, despite findings to the contrary from the courts and state elections officials. The administration issued subpoenas to reporters who wrote about security concerns involving the new Air Force One in a video posted to social media. Joe Kahn, the executive editor of the New York Times, responds to what he calls a naked attempt to intimidate the newspaper.
14: Last week, the FBI and some senior administration officials asked the New York Times to disclose the sources who provided us with the information about the problems on the new Qatari-donated 747-8 jet that President Trump was using as Air Force One. They also tried to keep the New York Times from publishing this information.
11: Kahn in a video posted to Instagram. Major flooding is continuing across a large swath of Texas after a weather system inundated the state for the last few days. Governor Greg Abbott says at least one person has died. Texas Public Radio's Jerry Clayton has the latest.
15: More heavy rain has fallen again, prompting evacuations and high water rescues in places like sections of the Guadalupe River, which has now seen higher water than last year's tragic flood. Officials have closed stretches of major highways. Emergency management officials have advised many residents in hard-hit areas to shelter in place unless they're in immediate danger. Forecasters say some areas could see an additional 10 to 15 inches of rain. I'm Jerry Clayton in San Antonio.
11: At last check on Wall Street, the Dow is up 126 points at 52,784. From Washington, this is NPR News.
16: I'm Jennifer Moss in the WGVU newsroom. Here's what's making news on this Thursday. What may look like fog in West Michigan is actually smoke in the air from Canadian wildfires, and it's blanketing Michigan. It can cause burning eyes, nasal irritation, and State Health and Human Services Chief Executive Dr. Natasha Bagdasarian says that the smoky air is bad for the lungs.
17: One of the primary health concerns is the impact of tiny particles that can reach the smallest areas of your lungs. These small particles can impact even healthy lungs.
16: Dr. Bagdasarian says very young, elderly, and pregnant people have the most risk. Limits on outdoor activity is recommended. The unhealthy air quality may remain until tomorrow. And state environmental regulators have reissued a permit for Enbridge Energy to build a tunnel to encase a portion of the Line 5 oil and gas pipeline. That's after the original permit issued by the Michigan Department of Environment, Great Lakes, and Energy expired earlier this year. This is just one of several permits required for the project to continue. There are also ongoing legal challenges to the proposed pipeline tunnel. Opponents want the line shut down because it runs through the environmentally sensitive Straits of Mackinac. The waterway runs between Michigan's upper and lower peninsulas and connects Lake Huron and Lake Michigan. And Governor Gretchen Whitmer.

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1: West Michigan weather. For Greater Grand Rapids and all of the Lakeshore, there's an air quality alert in effect through Friday, July 17th. We'll have widespread smoke today, mostly sunny and hot with a high near 95 degrees. Widespread smoke again tonight, partly cloudy with a low around 70. For Friday, mostly sunny and hot with a high near 94 degrees. Heat index values as high as 97. Partly cloudy Friday night with a low around 74. And on Saturday, a chance of showers with a high near 89.
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3: Sometimes what feels like adding things, in a way, you're sometimes just looking at the source material with a specific lens, a modern lens.
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6: It's Here and Now. Most dads will tell you that having children changed them forever, and a growing body of evidence shows that is true on a biological level. The brains of fathers look significantly different from men who've never raised kids, and those changes persist long after the children grow up and leave the house. Darby Saxby is a professor of psychology at the University of Southern California. She just published a new book called Dad Brain: The New Science of Fatherhood and How It Shapes Men's Lives. Darby, welcome.
7: Happy to be here.
6: You know, I grew up believing, because I was taught, that parenting doesn't come naturally for men because we don't have the biology for it. In other words, we're not mothers. And I'm sure you've come across that before too. Is it true?
7: No. And this is the reason I was so excited to write this book and get this emerging science out there, because I think we do often have this bias that dads are just kind of helplessly trying to figure it out. And in fact, we find that both new moms and new dads undergo changes to their brains, and that those changes seem to support their participation in caregiving.
6: So what I love about this book is that it's personal for you. You have a dad and a stepdad, which, you know, by definition makes fatherhood kind of complicated in your family. How did these two men put you on the path of this topic?
7: After my parents got divorced, I was 9 years old. They negotiated joint custody. And so my dad, who had been a fairly hands-off, typical 1980s dad, suddenly was alone with me and my brothers and my sisters for a week at a time. My dad, out of the gate, maybe didn't know how to be a hands-on dad, but through time and practice and investment, he was able to get there.
6: That's so interesting. If you could guess, what do you think was happening in your dad's brain as he made this evolution?
7: I think he was forging some new connections, and he was developing the ability to pay attention. For example, who's going to fix the rips on my brother's jeans? You know, he got his needle and thread out and he patched up our pants. And that might not have been on his radar before, but he was learning to pay attention to new details of our lives that women have long been socialized to care about, but men have not necessarily been raised to focus on.
6: I'm speaking with Darby Saxby, author of the new book, Dad Brain. And Darby, I have a treat for you now, because we have a new dad on our staff. And I'm just going to let our producer, James Mastromarino, come in here and talk with you a little bit more about this. Because James, come on in. I'm betting you can probably relate to some of the things that you're hearing here.
8: Yeah. I mean, in reading your book, I learned about how my brain was actually changing. Like, I lost gray matter, right? Can you explain that?
7: So I always have to caveat that it sounds bad. It's probably a good thing. The brains of both new fathers and mothers seem to shrink. And in moms, the magnitude of the change on average is bigger. It's about 2.5% of moms' gray matter volume. In dads, it's about 1%. That's what my lab has found. And it reflects a process of becoming more efficient, kind of like going from a kind of shaggy initial cut of a film to seeing the theatrical cut that moves faster. And we think that's what's happening in the brain as well, as it undergoes that pruning and remodeling in new parenthood.
8: Well, that does make me feel a little bit better. But, you know, my kid now, my son is 11 months old. Do these changes in a dad's brain, does it keep going that far after a birth?
7: So we're still pinning down the time course. There's been some work looking at mothers that find kind of a U-shaped pattern of change where the brain seems to shrink early on and then actually rebounds in volume. And my hunch is that we'll see a similar pattern as we get more longitudinal studies of dads, but that rebound might happen a little bit later because moms are flooded with pregnancy hormones and they are experiencing birth and breastfeeding. They have these big drivers of neurobiological change. With dads, the changes are coming online after the birth when dads are starting to acquire parenting experience.
8: Well, you mentioned hormones, and something that surprised me from the book is that we think about prolactin as being a breastfeeding hormone, but it is also involved in this transition to fatherhood, as you've talked about?
7: Yes, and even the name prolactin, it means it promotes lactation, makes us associate it with moms. But there are scientists who call it the hormone of paternity. If you pour some prolactin into the water that fish are swimming in, they will suddenly start to act more fatherly.
6: Wow.
7: Our lab looked at this in expectant dads, and we found that their prolactin levels in mid-pregnancy actually predicted their bonding and their time with the infants after birth.
8: You know, we have to talk about the big hormone related to men's lives, and that's testosterone. I mean, even this week, Secretary of War Pete Hegseth announced that he's rolling out testosterone screenings for soldiers over 30. Many influencers, especially in the manosphere, tout high testosterone as a cure-all for men. But your research has found that high testosterone, as well as low testosterone, can be a problem for a dad.
7: Right. So in soon-to-be dads, for example, you want high testosterone when you're seeking a mate and you might be competing with other potential mates. But once you've accomplished mating and it's time to focus on nurturing, the most adaptive level of testosterone might be a lower level. As opposed to this idea that we need to be perpetually jacking our testosterone up to the max at all times, I think that message runs a little counter to what we know about human flexibility and adaptability.
6: That is so interesting. James Mastromarino, our producer and new dad, thank you very much for coming in and talking about that. You know, Darby, my experience with fatherhood is different. I adopted both of my kids from foster care, and I was really eager to read your chapter about dads who are not biologically connected to their kids. You quoted a dad who had both biological children and adopted children, and he told you that having adopted kids completely severed fatherhood from biology in his mind. And I was personally really moved by that.
7: Yeah, I loved talking to, this was Dan Adamson, about his story of adopting his third child from an orphanage in Kyrgyzstan. And his job was to go and get her. He said it was such a meaningful journey for him to be the person that was introducing her to all these new experiences, flying on a plane for the first time, landing in New York City. And he said she just loved the experience. It was this revelation for her. And he made an interesting point, which was that in some ways, the experience of being a dad, you know, it's a little different from the experience of being a mom with a biological pregnancy, because you're kind of given a baby after a long wait and told, hey, this is your baby. And he said, in some ways, becoming an adoptive father wasn't all that different. There was a long wait, and then he had a new child. And he was able to forge a bond with his adoptive daughter, he said, in some ways, more easily than his wife was, who had had two biological children. For him, it kind of felt like there was a little more continuity in those fatherhood experiences.
6: Darby, the reason why that story that you're telling touches me so much is because as a father of adopted kids, and this is just me personally, I think there is and can be like a glimmer of doubt that you're not the same kind of father as everyone else. And I'm hearing from this book and from that story that that's just simply not true.
7: Yes. And one thing I wanted to emphasize in the book is how flexible we are. And we come with these biologies that are primed to bond because we are a really social species. And humanity would not survive if we didn't have the ability to collectively care for each other.
6: So we have tape from another one of our dad friends who had to record this question because he couldn't join us for this interview. Let's listen.
9: Hey, this is Here and Now, Scott Tong jumping in, father of three grown kids in their 20s. And I wonder how brain changes last across a lifetime or how fatherhood impacts health outcomes later in life.
6: Darby, what do you think? Do you know?
7: So there is some really exciting new research that's coming out about this. I talk about this in the second half of the book that actually suggests that becoming a parent might be neuroprotective for both moms and for dads. So studies from the UK Biobank, which is this huge repository of brain scans from thousands of people in mid to late life, they find that the number of children is associated with markers of a younger looking brain. You look chronologically younger when you've had more kids. And that's true for dads as well as moms, which is really interesting because it suggests that it's not just the effect of pregnancy hormones or of the birth experience. It's something about that social experience, that care experience of having had children that seems to help the brain look more nimble and younger.
6: Darby, has your research, I mean, you've been doing this for so long, has it gotten you any closer to understand what makes a good dad? Is that something that you think science can even measure?
7: Well, I think it's an interesting question because it's a culturally variable one. And one of my interviews with Lee Gettler, who's looked at hormones, he's an anthropologist, really underscored this. He said, in one context, the good dad might be the guy that goes out and, you know, snags a tasty animal. In another cultural context, the good dad might be the one who's holding a baby all day. In contemporary societies, we don't have strict specialization around who can earn income. And so there is less gender specialization. So having hands-on dads can be really valuable. But it's something that depends on our context and what helps kids thrive.
6: Darby Saxby is author of the new book, Dad Brain, The Science of Fatherhood and How It Shapes Men's Lives. Darby, thanks so much.
7: Thanks for having me.
6: With a Dad Brain, it's Here and Now.
10: Live from NPR News in Boston, I'm Steve Brown. President Volodymyr Zelensky shook up his wartime government, drawing thousands into the streets across Ukraine to protest the dismissal of his youthful defense minister, Mykhailo Fedorov. He was seen as an innovator in the country's successful drone technology, but clashed with the more traditional military establishment. The personnel overhaul, which included replacing his prime minister, could become a test of Zelensky's political authority as Ukraine's fight against Russia's full-scale invasion approaches 4.5 years. Health officials serving under President Trump want to make it easier for men to get a prescription for testosterone. It's the latest shift in an ongoing debate over the benefits and risks of boosting the hormone. The approach follows the advice of some men's health influencers on social media who promote testosterone as an all-purpose formula for strength and vitality. Experts disagree with that assessment. Filings for unemployment benefits fell last week to the lowest level in 10 weeks as U.S. layoffs remain historically low. The number of Americans applying for jobless aid in the week ending July 11th dropped by 8,000 to 208,000, well below analysts' forecasts. 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
1: West Michigan weather. For Greater Grand Rapids and all of the lakeshore, there's an air quality alert in effect through Friday, July 17th. We'll have widespread smoke today, mostly sunny and hot with a high near 95 degrees. Widespread smoke again tonight, partly cloudy with a low around 70. For Friday, mostly sunny and hot with a high near 94 degrees. Heat index values as high as 97. Partly cloudy Friday night with a low around 74. And on Saturday, a chance of showers with a high near 89.
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1: I'm Jennifer Moss in the WGVU Newsroom. Here's what's making news on this Thursday. What may look like fog today in West Michigan is actually smoke in the air from Canadian wildfires. It is blanketing Michigan and many Midwest states. It's causing burning eyes, nasal irritation, and more. State Health and Human Services Chief Executive Dr. Natasha Bagdasarian says that the smoky air is also bad for the lungs.
13: One of the primary health concerns is the impact of tiny particles that can reach the smallest areas of your lungs. These small particles can impact even healthy lungs.
1: Dr. Bagdasarian says the very young, elderly, and pregnant people have the most risk. Limits on outdoor activity are recommended. The unhealthy air quality could remain until tomorrow. A West Michigan nonprofit is partnering with area ice cream parlors this summer to help families break the ice around youth substance misuse. WGVU's Dee Morrison explains.
14: Talk Sooner, an online prevention resource, is launching a campaign encouraging casual, everyday conversations while enjoying ice cream. Amy Embry, prevention manager for the Lakeshore Regional Entity, which powers the Talk Sooner program, says these talks shouldn't be a one-time high-pressure lecture.
15: We want these conversations to feel normal, and ongoing short conversations are perfect.
14: Embry says parents shouldn't wait to bring up the topic.
15: It's really never too young to start those conversations, and on the Talk Sooner website, we have some talking tips for different ages to give parents ideas.
14: One idea, visit a participating ice cream parlor, offering flyers with age-appropriate conversation starters, plus free take-home ice cream scoopers to keep the talks going.
16: When you're doing things, it takes that pressure off and they're more willing to open up. 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
14: Heather Schmidt is the mother of four and owner of Ruth Ann's Ice Cream in Muskegon.
16: 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Every single one is a little different. Some just love to talk. Some don't like to talk at all. So you just have to find ways to get them to open up.
14: Free resources and a list of participating shops are available at talksooner.org. I'm Dee Morrison.
1: A shift to online payments reducing long lines at City Hall has the city of Grand Rapids closing in on a $1 billion milestone. WGVU's David Limbaugh has the details.
17: Launched in August 2017, Grand Rapids online GR Pay It program consolidates multiple payment systems into a single secure platform. Officials say the program is approaching $1 billion in total payments processed, with digital adoption having already reduced City Hall walk-in visits by more than 65%, allowing staff to better serve residents who prefer or need in-person assistance. City Treasurer John Globinski stated, quote, "Our goal was to meet residents where they are, on the device they prefer, when they want, and in the way that's most convenient for them. That customer-focused philosophy became the foundation of our digital front door," end quote. Today, roughly 85% of property tax, water, refuse, and parking payments are made electronically. Grand Rapids earned national recognition in 2025 when the Government Finance Officers Association presented the city with its Award for Excellence in Government Finance. I'm David Limbaugh.
1: And Governor Gretchen Whitmer released her new plan to regulate data centers in Michigan on Wednesday. The plan involves setting fees for companies that leave a project early and requiring collateral in case a project falls through. Companies would also sign a 10-point community benefits pledge. Many of the policies echo proposals some Democrats in the Michigan legislature have put forward. Critics of the governor's plan say a pledge does not carry enough weight to safeguard communities and the environment. That's a look at your state and local news. I'm Jennifer Moss.
18: President Trump delivers a primetime speech in which he has, quote, really big news on voting machines. The president has insisted repeatedly that foreign interference sullied the 2020 election, despite intelligence reports to the contrary. The rhetoric and reality of elections in the Trump era and what it all means for November's midterms on the next morning edition from NPR News.
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1: 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I'm Jennifer Moss. Checking your forecast for today, we have an air quality alert running through Friday, July 17th. For today, we'll have widespread smoke. It'll be mostly sunny and hot with a high near 95 degrees. Widespread smoke again tonight, partly cloudy with a low around 70 degrees. For Friday, mostly sunny and hot with a high near 94. Heat index values as high as 97. Partly cloudy Friday night with a low around 74. And for Saturday, there's a chance of showers with thunderstorms also possible. That's after 11 a.m. It will be mostly sunny with a high near 89 degrees.
20: 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I'm Megan McCarty-Carino.
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20: The attorneys general of four states, California, Colorado, Kentucky, and New Jersey, are suing Meta for $1.4 trillion, claiming the social media giant designed Facebook and Instagram to addict young users. The case is heading to court in Oakland, California next month. It follows a landmark verdict earlier this year. An LA jury found Meta and YouTube liable for mental health harms to a young woman who said she'd become addicted to the platform starting at 9 years old. And there are a slew of similar cases coming down the pike. To help break this down, we're joined by Gaia Bernstein. She teaches tech, privacy, and policy law at Seton Hall University and wrote Unwired, Gaining Control Over Addictive Technologies.
22: Here, the attorneys general are suing on the basis of consumer protection laws that prohibit companies, businesses from misleading and deceiving consumers They are arguing that the use of addictive features basically misled users, kept them online for longer, and that tech companies hid the harm. They are also suing on the basis of COPPA, the Kids Online Privacy Law, the federal law, which prohibits collection of data from kids under 13 without the consent of their parents, which is part of what was happening on Instagram and on Facebook, which are the platforms in this case.
0: And we learned in some recent filings from Meta that the attorneys general of these states are basically trying to sue Meta for everything that it's worth. They are seeking damages of $1.4 trillion. Meta's total market cap is $1.5 trillion. Meta, of course, is contesting this, saying that a sanction of that size has no analog in the history of consumer protection enforcement. What do you think is the strategy here?
22: This is about punishing the companies for what they did. And there's another thing here called disgorgement, basically taking back the illegal profits. So basically, if, you know, Meta was illegally operating, misleading users, keeping kids online for as long as possible, then, and all these actions were not legal, then all the profits they made are going to be disgorged.
0: Even if this big case or, you know, one of the others following it doesn't succeed, do you think these will have an effect on how social media platforms operate moving forward?
22: I don't think that it's going to be about one case. And on top of that, we have schools districts which sued for the cost that they have to pay for the mental health of the students, all the therapy, the extra counseling, and other issues related to that. So it's never about winning a specific case. It's about the overall impact here.
0: That's Gaia Bernstein at Seton Hall University. Jesus Alvarado produced this episode. I'm Megan McCarty Carino, and that's Marketplace Tech. This is APM.
1: You're listening to WGVU's Here and Now West Michigan. For the very latest from the world of technology on this Thursday, July 16th, let's stop by the Cyber Corner. A study shows major artificial intelligence models are likely to refuse to criticize restrictive leaders worldwide. Thursday's Meta Oversight Board report warns AI systems might unintentionally extend, quote, illegitimate restrictions on freedom of expression. The report raises concerns the large language models powering chatbots and AI agents could fuel government influence over online speech. The findings come as countries determine how to erect guardrails around AI without impeding their ability to compete in the rapidly developing field. A separate study by scholars at U.S. universities finds U.S.-built AI models are vulnerable to foreign controls when trained on non-English language data influenced by governments. Several AI companies have failed to respond to requests for comment. And that's the very latest from the world of technology. 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Now let's check out Earthwise.
5: Lithium colonialism. I'm Randy Simon, and this is Earthwise, a look at our changing environment. Lithium is the key metal for electric vehicle and energy storage batteries. Viewed as a way to strengthen U.S. energy independence, there's been a growing rush for lithium across the country. By 2030, at least 6 new mining projects are expected to be underway, and another 13 will soon follow, mostly in the Southwest. There are more than 100 U.S. projects to which companies have staked claims. Worldwide, there are over 500 proposed lithium mines as the need for batteries skyrockets. According to a recent study, socially and economically vulnerable communities are bearing the brunt of the lithium boom. Nearly two-thirds of lithium projects are located in vulnerable counties, tribal lands, and places where people in poverty and people of color disproportionately live. Indigenous communities are especially affected. Roughly 1 in 10 proposed mines sits within 10 miles of a tribal reservation, even though reservations comprise only 2% of U.S. land overall. The Bureau of Land Management under the Trump administration has been fast-tracking permitting of lithium mining projects. The administration has even taken the unprecedented step of buying shares in lithium mines to guarantee federal loans. The current situation harkens back to the 19th century, when numerous treaties and military actions plundered Native American lands across the country. Places like the Black Hills of South Dakota, once seized for gold mining, are now sought for their lithium. History has a tendency to repeat itself. Once again, Native Americans are getting caught up in another minerals development for what is called the greater good. Earthwise is a production of WAMC. 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
1: From the WGVU Newsroom, I'm Jennifer Moss. Here's a couple of headlines and stories we're following today. Governor Gretchen Whitmer released her new plan to regulate data centers in Michigan on Wednesday. The plan involves setting fees for companies that leave a project early and requiring collateral in case a project falls through. Companies would also sign a 10-point community benefits pledge. Many of the policies echo proposals some Democrats in the Michigan legislature have put forward. Democratic Representative John Fitzgerald says residents want to know that their water, land, air, and communities will remain safe as resource-intensive data centers move in. Critics of the governor's plan say a pledge does not carry enough weight to safeguard communities and the environment. And state environmental regulators have reissued a permit for Enbridge Energy to build a tunnel to encase a portion of the Line 5 oil and gas pipeline. That is after the original permit issued by the Michigan Department of Environment, Great Lakes, and Energy expired earlier this year. This is just one of several permits required for the project to continue. There are also ongoing legal challenges to the proposed pipeline tunnel. Opponents want the line shut down because it runs through the environmentally sensitive Straits of Mackinac. The waterway runs between Michigan's upper and lower peninsulas and connects Lake Huron and Lake Michigan. Thanks so much for joining us and listening to Here and Now West Michigan. I'm Jennifer Moss. Do enjoy your day.
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8: My vat of iced coffee that I started buying like 4 years ago was $5 when I started buying it. And now at my Giant Eagle, it is $7.
7: Yeah, okay, maybe not. I'm Kai Rizdahl, Grocery Store Wars and the Price of What's for Dinner. 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
1: West Michigan weather. For greater Grand Rapids and all of the lakeshore, there's an air quality alert in effect through Friday, July 17th. We'll have widespread smoke today, mostly sunny and hot with a high near 95 degrees. Widespread smoke again tonight, partly cloudy with a low around 70. For Friday, mostly sunny and hot with a high near 94 degrees. Heat index values as high as 97. Partly cloudy Friday night with a low around 74. And on Saturday, a chance of showers with a high near 89.

0: I get the chills just listening to that song. From your vantage point there in County Mayo in the west of Ireland on the Atlantic coast, what is the cultural value of the shillelagh, not only for people where you are, but also for the Irish-American families who carried them across the Atlantic in their suitcase?
1: Yeah, well, I'll be honest, Peter, you're not the first from across the pond, as we say, to bring shillelaghs to our attention. Many families over in America have come and contacted me saying that they have these and they want to know more about them. So it must have been done quite frequently. The personal history is probably lost now, but I always say, why would somebody leave Ireland with everything they had and bring essentially a stick with them? And there's a significance to that. There has to be you're not going to do that for no reason. And not only that, but make sure it's retained on the family as it is right down to yourself today.
0: Yeah. Yeah. Noel Campbell, curator at the National Museum of Ireland. Noel, thank you so much for helping me learn more about my own family history and more of the culture. Thank you so much. Nice to speak with you.
1: Thank you very much, Peter.
0: And I never met my grandparents. Here and Now is a production of NPR and WBUR. I'm Peter O'Dowd in Phoenix.
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5: West Michigan. Weather for Greater Grand Rapids and all of the lakeshore, there's an air quality alert in effect through Friday, July 17th. We'll have widespread smoke today, mostly sunny and hot with a high near 95 degrees. Widespread smoke again tonight, partly cloudy with a low around 70. For Friday, mostly sunny and hot with a high near 94 degrees. Heat index values as high as 97. Partly cloudy Friday night with a low around 74. And on Saturday, a chance of showers with a high near 89.
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7: I'm Chris Boyd. Up next on Think, the origins of so-called great replacement theory and the toxic effect it is having on countries all over the planet.
8: What makes this theory a racist theory? Because it's one thing to say, I have opposition to all immigrants, no matter their racial and ethnic background, but you typically have these theorists who are supportive of white immigrants coming to their nation and deeply hostile to black and brown immigrants.
7: We'll talk with historian Ibram X. Kendi about how the fear of white people being replaced by black and brown immigrants has spread like wildfire, despite a lack of evidence that it's a problem, how the idea is feeding violence and warping politics, and how it's directly related to growing tolerance for authoritarian rule. Our conversation starts after a short break.
9: Live from NPR News, I'm Lakshmi Singh. The military will begin screening service members over the age of 30 for low testosterone. Defense Secretary Pete Hegseth announced the initiative this week on social media. NPR's Will Stone has the latest.
10: Hegseth says service members will be screened and have the option to pursue testosterone replacement therapy if their levels are low. But guidelines from major medical groups do not recommend routine screening for testosterone unless a man has symptoms. Dr. Jamin Brombad, a urologist at Orlando Health, says research shows testosterone can help mental health, focus, bone health, and muscle mass.
11: There's lots of benefits. Whether I can extrapolate that into like people out there in the front lines, I really can't.
10: Rombaut says what's key is that you're restoring testosterone to a normal range, not boosting it to unnatural levels. Will Stone, NBR News.
9: President Trump is set to deliver a speech to the nation tonight, though it's uncertain what he plans to talk about. Trump suggested election security would be part of the message ahead of midterms. He may also talk about the U.S. war with Iran. The White House had announced a new 60-day clock to use military action against Iran without congressional approval. Polls show low approval ratings on Trump's handling of the war and resulting energy crisis, as well as the economy. The annual inflation rate remains above the Fed's 2% target, though it cooled more than expected in June. Spending at stores and restaurants in June grew only 0.2% compared to May. That's new data from the Commerce Department that shows growth in retail sales slowed as prices dipped a little. Here's NPR's Alina Selyukh.
12: June was marked by a tentative ceasefire in the war with Iran, so energy prices fell last month, and that delivered one of the best inflation reports in a while. Prices actually fell from May to June, and so the new data on retail sales suggests that cooler prices brought cooler spending. Sales at gas stations actually declined compared to May, so did spending at grocery stores and pharmacies. Now, comparing June to June of last year, spending is up 6.7%. A lot of it is inflation, with people spending more just because things cost more. But shoppers did seem to splurge a bit on Prime Day sales, World Cup gear, and perhaps early school supplies, with big jumps at bookstores, sporting goods stores, and electronic stores. Alina Selyukh, NPR News.
9: Well, the FIFA World Cup final is set, Spain versus Argentina. White House Press Secretary Caroline Levitt says President Trump will be there.
13: On Friday, the president will travel to New York City to attend a FIFA reception at Trump Tower, followed by his attendance on Sunday at the FIFA World Cup between Spain and Argentina.
9: MetLife Stadium in East Rutherford, New Jersey will host the biggest match of the international soccer tournament. From Washington, this is NPR News.
5: I'm Jennifer Moss in the WGVU newsroom. Here's what's making news on this Thursday. A new plan from the governor's office to regulate data centers includes new laws and a pledge for companies to sign. Colin Jackson has more.
14: The proposed policies would try to prevent Michigan residents from paying for data centers' utility costs, even if a project ends early. Democratic State Representative John Fitzgerald says it answers many residents' concerns about accountability.
15: We can do this in a well-regulated, well-thought-out manner that promotes community development and good health there, while also promoting strong business, job growth, and development.
14: But Sierra Club Michigan Policy Director Tim Minotis says a pledge doesn't go far enough. He wants a pause in approval for new data center projects.
16: We need to have a moratorium on projects until our state enacts statewide safeguards.
14: State lawmakers could take up the data center issue when they come back from summer break. I'm Colin Jackson.
5: And health officials say Michigan's extreme heat this week is making an ongoing cyclospora outbreak even more concerning. The illness, which causes severe watery diarrhea, can quickly lead to dehydration. And doctors say the high temperatures are making that risk even greater. Michigan has reported more than 3,700 confirmed cases of cyclospora, including more than 300 in Ingham County. Health officials are still trying to identify the source of the outbreak, with lettuce and other salad greens among the foods being investigated. From the WGVU newsroom on this Thursday, I'm Jennifer Moss.
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18: I'm Jim Rademacher, General Manager of WGBU. 1 year ago, federal funding for public media was cut. 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
7: Great replacement theory is about as weird and paranoid as it could possibly be. It's this fear that marginalized groups are moving in to steal all the benefits previously reserved for privileged groups. So in hopes of hanging on to their own superior status, these privileged groups seek the protection of authoritarian leaders who, of course, are not remotely in the business of looking out for their constituents. From KERA in Dallas, this is Think. I'm Chris Boyd. In this country, the lines are often drawn between white and native-born Americans and black and brown Americans and immigrants from countries deemed undesirable. But the kind of bias that ushers in authoritarian leadership isn't limited to race and national origin. In other parts of the world, the targets are religious or ethnic minorities or queer folks or even feminist women. And the resulting push for authoritarian rule turns out not only to be devastating for those outgroups, it leaves pretty much everybody except the rulers with fewer rights and protections. My guest has been exploring the roots of great replacement theory and the reasons it has spread with stunning speed throughout the world in recent years. Ibram X. Kendi is professor of history and founding director of the Howard University Institute for Advanced Study, an interdisciplinary research enterprise examining global racism. His newest book is called Chain of Ideas, The Origins of Our Authoritarian Age. Ibram, welcome back to Think.
11: Thank you for having me. It's always a pleasure.
7: What do we need to understand about what believers in great replacement theory think is happening in the world?
11: Well, I think believers in great replacement theory have been misled, frankly, into believing that their status, their livelihoods, even their lives are slipping away or being lost at the hands of historically stigmatized groups, whether racialized, gender, ethnic groups. In the case of the United States, it could be African Americans, it could be immigrants from Latin America or Asia. But I think the most important thing that people should understand is that those who are expressing this great replacement theory are doing it to make people be willing to consent to authoritarianism. Because once you believe that you're under attack, you're going to look for somebody who's going to defend you. And then once that defender is empowered, they can then turn around and tell you, I need actually your rights and freedoms in order to protect you.
7: Just so I'm clear, Ibram, this is kind of a one-sided thing, right? There's not a lot of evidence that like non-white immigrants and marginalized groups in different places around the world, they don't seem to share this belief that they're going to replace white populations or populations with privilege in the places they're moving to.

0: You got smaller regional grocery stores being bought up by giant brand names. Do you got cheaper groceries?
1: My vat of iced coffee that I started buying like 4 years ago was $5 when I started buying it. And now at my Giant Eagle, it is $7.
0: Yeah, okay, maybe not. I'm Kai Rizdahl, Grocery Store Wars and the Price of What's for Dinner. 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
5: From WHYY in Philadelphia, I'm Terry Gross with Fresh Air. Today, the founder of the Native American Culinary Association, Nephi Craig. Cooking and teaching about indigenous foods, as well as multiple stays in rehab, rescued him from alcohol addiction. When he was in jail on a DUI offense, he was a cook for 7,800 inmates across the county using enormous steam kettles.
6: We could probably fit like 4 or 5 people in those pots.
5: Using whatever tools they were allowed.
6: Dull, dangerous, big chef knives that were chained to the tables.
5: He later traded life as a chef in prestigious restaurants to run a cafe with a Native menu and run a nutrition program at a substance abuse treatment center on the Apache Reservation where he grew up and continues to live. Later, John Powers reviews a new novel about the reaction against big tech. First News.
7: Live from NPR News, I'm Lakshmi Singh. The White House says U.S. Immigration and Customs Enforcement officers are still conducting vehicle stops. Here's Press Secretary Caroline Leavitt.
8: The President and the Secretary of Homeland Security are on the same page that vehicle stops are a necessary tool that ICE agents need in order to continue their deportation campaign of the worst illegal alien criminals from our country.
7: Leavitt says DHS has issued verbal guidance to field offices nationwide. This week, the department said it would pause non-urgent vehicle stops following two deadly shootings in less than a week in Maine and in Texas. In both cases, the ICE officers were not wearing body cameras. Today, Leavitt said more than half of all ICE field offices now have body cams, and the remainder are expected to have them within 60 days. She says the rollout has been slower than the administration's hoped. She attributed that to the previous week's long DHS shutdown, which she blamed on the Democrats. A key Republican senator says he will not vote to advance Todd Blanche's nomination to serve as attorney general until Blanche meets with victims of the late sex offender Jeffrey Epstein. North Carolina's Tom Tillis made the statement during the second day of hearings on Blanche's nomination. Here's NPR's Ryan Lucas.
9: Epstein survivors say they have been trying to meet with Blanche for months, but to no avail. Now, Senator Tom Tillis, a member of the Senate Judiciary Committee that will vote on Blanche's nomination, says Blanche needs to meet with Epstein survivors to get his support.
10: I expect that meeting to occur before I'm willing to vote out of this committee. And I'm trying to get to yes, but this is a very important part of getting to yes.
9: Tillis gave Blanche 2 weeks to make it happen. With Democrats united in opposition, Blanche needs the support of every committee Republican to advance his nomination to the full Senate. Ryan Lucas, NPR News, Washington.
7: A year after catastrophic flooding in the Texas Hill Country prompted lawmakers to overhaul the state's flood preparedness laws, residents are again watching rivers rise. The latest floods are blamed for at least one death, according to Governor Greg Abbott. The Texas Newsroom's Blaise Gainey has the latest.
11: Last summer, Governor Greg Abbott and lawmakers promised changes that would better prepare communities before the next disaster struck. That disaster struck this week when more than 20 inches of rain fell in areas across south central Texas. One of those laws helped place weather alert sirens along the Guadalupe River, which were activated Thursday during the downpour and rising waters. Other legislation put tighter regulations on overnight camps. Senator Charles Perry says he got texts from parents saying that their children were evacuated as a result of the measure.
12: One of the parents actually texted me and said the kids are safer today because of that bill.
11: The Texas Hill Country floods last year killed more than 100 people over the 4th of July weekend.
7: That's Blaise Ganey reporting. It's NPR News.
13: I'm Jennifer Moss in the WGVU newsroom. Here's what's making news on this Thursday. What may look like fog in West Michigan is actually smoke in the air from Canadian wildfires, and it's blanketing Michigan. It can cause burning eyes, nasal irritation, and State Health and Human Services Chief Executive Dr. Natasha Bagdasarian says that the smoky air is bad for the lungs.
14: One of the primary health concerns is the impact of tiny particles that can reach the smallest areas of your lungs. These small particles can impact even healthy lungs.
13: Dr. Bagdasarian says very young, elderly, and pregnant people have the most risk. Limits on outdoor activity is recommended. The unhealthy air quality may remain until tomorrow. And state environmental regulators have reissued a permit for Enbridge Energy to build a tunnel to encase a portion of the Line 5 oil and gas pipeline. That's after the original permit issued by the Michigan Department of Environment, Great Lakes, and Energy expired earlier this year. This is just one of several permits required for the project to continue. There are also ongoing legal challenges to the proposed pipeline tunnel. Opponents want the line shut down because it runs through the environmentally sensitive Straits of Mackinac. The waterway runs between Michigan's upper and lower peninsulas and connects Lake Huron and Lake Michigan. And Governor Gretchen Whitmer.

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4: Air quality alert through tomorrow, issued by the National Weather Service. Tonight, widespread smoke, partly cloudy. Low 69 degrees. Tomorrow, mostly sunny and hot with a high 93. Tomorrow night, partly cloudy with a low 73. Saturday, a chance of showers with thunderstorms also possible. Mostly sunny with a high near 88. Saturday night, mostly clear with a low 61. Sunday, sunny with a high 85. And Monday, mostly sunny with a high near 85 degrees. 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All things considered, West Michigan. From WGVU, the time is 4 o'clock.
6: It will shock you if you have an honest eye listening to the president tonight, and everything he is saying will be backed by facts and by evidence that will be provided this evening.
7: President Trump will deliver a primetime address tonight about the 2020 election, which he has long pushed conspiracy theories about.
8: For Thursday, July 16th, this is All Things Considered.
7: I'm Scott Detrow.
8: And I'm Elsa Chang. What we're expecting to hear from the president and the context surrounding the speech.
7: Plus, mandatory testosterone testing for military men over 30.
9: We owe our warriors the absolute best medical care in the world. And this program delivers on that obligation.
8: And director Christopher Nolan is a big name in storytelling.
7: But the poet Homer is even bigger.
8: How Nolan set about turning an epic poem into an epic movie.
10: I was trying to strike a balance between your sort of thoughts on what this thing is before you get really acquainted with it, and then the specifics of it.
7: First News.
4: I'm Rick Beerling with State and West Michigan News from WGVU. The National Weather Service issued an air quality alert through tomorrow. Plumes of smoke from the Canadian wildfires continue to drift across the region. Elevated fine particulate will continue through Friday. Everyone should seek cleaner air indoors and keep activity levels low. Canadian wildfire smoke is grounding millions of pollinators across West Michigan. WGVU's Dee Morrison tells us what that could mean for the fall harvest.
11: Ottawa County farmer Roger Victory rents hundreds of thousands of bees to pollinate his 600 acres of squash this time of year.
12: And this morning, I think I saw one bee poke its wings out of the hive, flew a few feet, and went right back in the hive. Not one single bee was out working today.
11: Thick haze blocks sunlight bees use to navigate, and smoke masks the floral scents they need to find crops. Victory says the Canadian smoke hit during a critical summer pollination window for many crops.
12: We can get by one day or 2 days, but when that squash is blooming and it needs that pollination, it's not going to hold off because it's smoky out.
11: He says the threat extends beyond just his farm to the broader West Michigan and Midwest regions, affecting various crops that rely heavily on bees right now, including winter squash, zucchini, and cucumbers.
12: Hopefully we can clear it out, but if that stays at this level, we're just not going to get any bee pollination going on. And that could affect our yields or even the availability of the crops going into the fall.
11: As for the bees, fine ash can clog their breathing spores, making them sick, and toxic soot settling on blossoms can poison entire hives. I'm Dee Morrison.
4: Michigan's seasonally adjusted unemployment dropped slightly in June to 5%, according to the monthly state jobs report released today. Wayne Rourke is Michigan's labor market information director. He says much of that decrease is due to Michigan's shrinking workforce.
13: The labor force participation drop is something we kind of expected to see as our population gets older and people age into retirement. You know, they're expected to leave the labor force, and participation is going to drop for any state that's getting an older population and not replacing the younger workers.
4: Rourke says this trend is also happening in other Midwestern states. Rourke says over the last 12 months, the leisure and hospitality and government grew the most. He says the professional and business services, manufacturing, and construction declined the most. A shift to online payments reducing long lines at City Hall has the city of Grand Rapids closing in on a $1 billion milestone. WGVU's David Limbaugh has the details.
14: Launched in August 2017, Grand Rapids online GR Pay It program consolidates multiple payment systems into a single secure platform. Officials say the program is approaching $1 billion in total payments processed, with digital adoption having already reduced City Hall walk-in visits by more than 65%, allowing staff to better serve residents who prefer or need in-person assistance. City Treasurer John Globinski stated, quote, "Our goal was to meet residents where they are, on the device they prefer, when they want, and in the way that's most convenient for them. That customer-focused philosophy became the foundation of our digital front door," end quote. Today, roughly 85% of property tax, water, refuse, and parking payments are made electronically. Grand Rapids earned national recognition in 2025 when the Government Finance Officers Association presented the city with its Award for Excellence in Government Finance. I'm David Limbaugh.
4: The controversial Line 5 tunnel project is closer to reality after state agencies issued key permits yesterday. That's the proposal by Enbridge Energy to replace an aging segment of oil and natural gas liquids pipeline with one buried beneath the lake bed in the Straits of Mackinac.
15: The Department of Environment, Great Lakes, and Energy reissued water permits that expired, saying that public and private needs outweighed other criteria. A permit from the Department of Natural Resources requires Enbridge to reduce impacts on rare animals and plants. David Holtz coordinates the anti-Line 5 group Oil and Water Don't Mix.
16: But the bigger picture is that there should be no destruction. There should be no wetlands destruction. There should be no forest destruction for a project that is not needed.
15: Holtz says the coalition plans to challenge the permit decisions through a state administrative process. Enbridge spokesperson Ryan Duffy says the permits are an important step forward for the project and that Line 5 continues to operate safely. I'm Vivian Law.
4: July is National Vehicle Theft Prevention Month. Some state officials are urging state residents to take precautions. The Michigan Department of Insurance and Financial Services, or DIFS, D-I-F-S, and the Michigan State Police, or MSP, are urging Michiganders to take precautions to protect their vehicles from theft. Currently, Michigan incident crime reporting totals show there were more than 18,600 stolen vehicles reported in the state in 2025. These thefts can lead to increased insurance premiums for all Michiganders. For more information on that, visit michigan.gov/DIFS or follow the department on Facebook, X, or LinkedIn. 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
8: This is All Things Considered from NPR News. I'm Elsa Chang in Culver City, California.
7: And I'm Scott Detrow in Washington. President Trump will deliver a primetime address tonight. Trump says it will be about what he calls free and fair elections, though the White House has declined to say more about the details. And of course, when it comes to that topic, Trump has long pushed disinformation. However, the White House has pushed networks to air the speech tonight. Here is White House Press Secretary Karoline Leavitt earlier today.
17: I think that the mainstream media should air the president's speech and allow the American people to draw their own conclusions from it.
7: NPR White House correspondent Danielle Kurtzleben is here to tell us what to expect amid all of this uncertainty. Hey, Danielle.
18: Hey, Scott.
7: What should we expect if we know from the speech?
18: Well, Leavitt told reporters today that this will be about election integrity, this being a White House that, like you said, talks a lot about voter fraud. And to be clear, there is no evidence of fraud on a widespread basis. Now, today at the White House press briefing, Leavitt said Trump would be presenting some sort of findings tonight.
6: It will shock you if you have an honest eye listening to the president tonight, and everything he is saying will be backed by facts and by evidence that will be provided this evening.
18: She didn't say what, though. Leavitt repeatedly cautioned reporters that they don't know what he's going to say, and so they shouldn't prejudge the speech.
19: But we do have the context of Trump continually trying to raise doubts about election security.
18: Yeah, he repeats the lie all the time that he won the election in 2020. He says it in speeches and on social media, so it won't be a surprise if that's a focus tonight. Now, again, there's no evidence he won in 2020. Multiple reviews have debunked that. But like I said, Leavitt wouldn't say that a discussion of 20 is or isn't what's coming tonight.
19: I mean, what do you make of the timing of this? Because Trump has many other things to think about right now. This election was 6 years ago. He has won a presidential election since then. And in the more immediate term, he's restarted strikes against Iran. And a lot of Americans are worried about the economy.
18: That's right. And prices have remained high since the start of the Iran war. Now, gas prices have eased some, but they're still well above where they were before the war. And gas prices raise the prices of lots of other goods, like groceries.
19: Which is something that's fair to say is having a real impact on the political moment, right?
18: Very much. With midterms coming, Trump's approval rating is also still low. It's at or below 40%, depending on which average you're looking at. And that is no help to Republicans. And some of those fellow Republicans just wish Trump was doing more to show voters that their party cares. Today at the Capitol, Texas Republican Senator John Cornyn told reporters that he wishes Trump focused more on 2026 than on 2020. But there's one more piece of context here, which is that Trump is giving this speech at the same time that he's pushing Congress to pass the Save America Act, which focuses heavily on voter ID.
19: What else is in that bill?
18: Well, it would, among other things, require Americans to present proof of citizenship when they register to vote and then a form of ID when voting. Now, again, voter fraud is rare, and opponents also point out that some citizens do not readily have access to all of those documents. But Trump has been pushing Congress for months to pass this bill. He, in fact, refused to sign a recent bipartisan housing bill because Congress just hadn't passed Save America yet, though that housing bill became law anyway without his signature.
19: Danielle, let's take a step back for a moment, because primetime addresses are often reserved for major events, you know, announcing military actions or addressing disasters or tragedies. What makes this kind of address different from the standard political rally or speech that a president gives?
18: Yeah, that's all absolutely right. Often these speeches are about conveying information or an important, generally apolitical message. A recent example would be President Joe Biden in 2024 addressing the attempt on Donald Trump's life at a rally in Butler, Pennsylvania. And Trump's own last primetime address was an update on the war in Iran back in April. Now, how this all works is the White House requests time from every major network to carry these addresses live to reach the largest number of people possible, meaning those networks can break into regular programming to air the speech. Today at the briefing, Leavitt pushed networks to carry the speech, but it's still unclear whether networks are going to follow through. All that said, NPR will be carrying it.
19: NPR's Danielle Kurtzleben, thank you so much.
18: Thank you.
20: Speak.

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3: Hey, look at traffic, police activity, right lane blocked, US 131 southbound at Leonard Street. We have a disabled vehicle blocking the left lane, I-196 westbound after Ottawa Avenue. Disabled vehicle on exit ramp, I-96 off ramp to Alpine. Also a disabled vehicle on the right shoulder, US 131 southbound after Post Drive. Accident in Wyoming, 36th Street between Byron Center and Burlingame, and an accident in Cedar Springs, 17 Mile Road at US 131. This is WGVU-FM. It's 90 degrees at 5 o'clock.
4: The goal is to see who will cry uncle first, who will face the most economic pain and be willing to make some concessions.
5: As tensions rise again around the Strait of Hormuz, we ask if there's any feasible way to end the war with Iran.
6: For Thursday, July 16th, it's All Things Considered from NPR News.
5: I'm Elsa Chang.
6: And I'm Scott Detrow. After the fatal shootings by ICE officers in Minneapolis, DHS promised they would use body cameras.
5: But none of the ICE officers involved in the latest shootings in Texas or Maine were wearing cameras.
7: They are wearing masks for a reason. They don't want their identities and their information made public.
6: Also, we check in with swing voters in Pennsylvania on how they feel about the president's wealth.
8: The first thing that comes to my mind is abuse of power.
5: And the New York Times fights subpoenas issued by the Trump administration.
6: Those stories and more after this newscast.
3: In the WGVU newsroom, I'm Rick Bierling with State and West Michigan News. An air quality alert is in effect through tomorrow, with plumes of smoke from the Canadian wildfires continuing to drift across the region. Everyone should seek cleaner air indoors and keep activities levels low. Canadian wildfire smoke is grounding millions of pollinators across West Michigan. WGVU's Dee Morrison tells us what that could mean for the fall harvest.
9: Ottawa County farmer Roger Victory rents hundreds of thousands of bees to pollinate his 600 acres of squash this time of year.
10: And this morning, I think I saw one bee poke its wings out of the hive, flew a few feet, and went right back in the hive. Not one single bee was out working today.
9: Thick haze blocks sunlight bees use to navigate, and smoke masks the floral scents they need to find crops. Victory says the Canadian smoke hit during a critical summer pollination window for many crops.
10: We can get by one day or 2 days, but when that squash is blooming and it needs that pollination, it's not going to hold off because it's smoky out.
9: He says the threat extends beyond just his farm to the broader West Michigan and Midwest regions, affecting various crops that rely heavily on bees right now, including winter squash, zucchini, and cucumbers.
10: Hopefully we can clear it out, but if that stays at this level, we're just not going to get any bee pollination going on, and that could affect our yields or even the availability of the crops going into the fall.
9: As for the bees, fine ash can clog their breathing spores, making them sick, and toxic soot settling on blossoms can poison entire hives. I'm Dee Morrison.
3: The East Grand Rapids Planning Commission has approved phase one of a major Gaslight Village mixed-use project. WGVU's David Limbaugh explains what happens next, despite an active lawsuit against the city.
11: Phase 1 of the East Grand Rapids Gaslight Village project on Lakeside Drive includes a mixed-use development featuring 147 residential units, commercial space, parking, and a social hub. The Planning Commission unanimously recommended revised versions of both Phase 1 and a planned unit development agreement, despite pushback and a lawsuit filed by some residents against the city.
12: This lawsuit was filed because city residents were not being heard.
13: The City Commission and the Planning Commission have chosen to go deaf, dumb, and blind when it comes to their own residents.
11: East Grand Rapids residents Judith Baxter and Jerry Anderson expressed their frustration over the commission's decision to allow developers Gaslight Investors to move forward with their plans, despite the pending lawsuit. City Attorney John Huff.
14: The developer has asked that it proceed, and there's no provision of state law or local law which imposes an injunction on their rights to do this.
11: Planning Commission VP Brian Miller.
15: I do feel like requests and changes have been made, and that we've been seeking that balance between the developer who has rights to develop their private property and the community that all of us live in.
11: The project now goes to the City Commission for final approval. A ruling on the lawsuit is set for August 7th. I'm David Limbaugh.
3: Michigan's seasonally adjusted unemployment rate in June was 5%. That's according to the monthly jobs report from the Michigan Department of Technology, Management, and Budget. That number has remained relatively stable for the past year, but University of Michigan economist Gabriel Ehrlich says that is largely due to people leaving the workforce, offsetting job gains.
16: The thing that concerns me is the count of employed Michigan residents and the size of Michigan's labor force are both falling substantially.
3: Ehrlich says a smaller pool of available workers will slow the pace of economic growth. The state jobs report says the leisure and hospitality and government sectors grew the most over the past 12 months, while professional and business services, manufacturing, and construction showed the biggest declines. A South Korean silicon chip company is closing a Michigan plant. SK Siltron was touted as a key player in Michigan's next-generation manufacturing industry. The plant near Bay City was seen as so important that then-President Joe Biden paid a visit back in 2022. But company officials now say changes in the electric vehicle market are prompting the decision to shut down its Michigan plant. And Detroit Pistons basketball coach J.B. Bickerstaff has been confirmed as a USA basketball assistant coach for the Olympics. Bickerstaff has never been part of the national program. He and two others will join coach Eric Spoelstra's staff for the 2027 Basketball World Cup in Qatar and the 2028 Los Angeles Olympics. Tonight, widespread smoke continues. That air quality alert goes through tomorrow. Partly cloudy tonight, low 69. Mostly sunny tomorrow, hot, 93 degrees. Saturday, a chance of showers with thunderstorms also possible. Mostly sunny, a high near 88. Our current temperatures are 90 degrees in Holland and Grand Rapids and 89 degrees in Muskegon with thick smoke. Rick Bierling, WGVU News.
17: 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Register at confluencefest.com.
0: From NPR News, this is All Things Considered. I'm Elsa Chang.
18: And I'm Mary Louise Kelly. It's been a little more than 4 months since the U.S. war with Iran began. And in that time, we have regularly led this broadcast by talking about the state of the Strait of Hormuz. Today is no different. That is because the war seems to have resumed. The strait is all but closed. The U.S. is reimposing its naval blockade. The state of the strait is something we discussed on NPR's National Security Podcast, Sources and Methods, with NPR National Security Correspondent Greg Myrie and Pentagon Correspondent Tom Bowman. Tom, you and I had a little bit of a running joke. It feels like no matter how hard we try to change the subject, talk about anything besides the Strait of Hormuz, we end up talking about the Strait of Hormuz. Here we are again. It feels a little different this time, to me at least.
19: How about you?
20: No, I think it is a little different. They're increasing the bombings, the U.S. bombings of the areas along the coast of the Strait of Hormuz, Bandar al-Abbas. They hit this small island called Great Atumb just last night.
19: Pull that up on a map.
20: I was not
19: familiar with Greater, and there's a Lesser Tomb as well.
20: That's right. And it's smack dab in the middle of the Strait of Hormuz with the Lesser Tomb Island as well. So they're increasing the number of attacks. What they're trying to do is decrease the threat to shipping from particularly the drones. Those have been the ones attacking commercial ships, right? So that's the goal of the administration, to increase the bombing along those areas to make sure the ships can come through without a problem.
19: You said that's the goal of the administration. How close is the U.S. to achieving that, to actually controlling the strait?
20: Well, there are thousands of drones and missiles and fast boats, so it's going to be really tough to do that. Some people think you can't accomplish that. The other thing is the strait isn't really closed, but there are like teens or low 20s of ships going through the strait now. So that's where we are now. Now, President Trump said we're going to increase the bombing to the mainland of Iran next week if these guys don't come back to the table. He's talking about power plants and bridges and so forth. That raises the issue of violating international law. So that's kind of where we are. It's Groundhog Day.
19: Is it Groundhog Day, though? And Greg, I'll throw this to you. I think what feels a little different to me this time is acceptance that we are settling in for the long haul. This war, which we were originally told would be a matter of weeks, like 4 to 6 weeks, we are now coming up on 5 months into it.
4: Yeah, I mean, I think this latest strategy, if you want to call it that, is really one of attrition. That the Trumps tried a major bombing campaign for about 5 weeks. That wasn't achieving what he'd hoped. So then there was the ceasefire, and we got to this memorandum of understanding. So we saw this period of negotiations for two and a half months or so. And now this third stage of somewhere in between, not a full-scale bombing operation at this point, but the negotiations have more or less broken down. So it's sort of attrition.
19: And the ceasefire appears to have just, disintegrated?
4: Kind of vanished into the hot, humid air of the Middle East.
19: So let's talk about policy flip-flops on this war and about President Trump's habit of saying one thing and then doubling back and reversing himself. This week, Exhibit A was tolls. The Trump administration had been saying for a while no country could impose transit fees in the strait. Here's Marco Rubio, Secretary of State, last month.
21: No country is allowed to charge tolls or fees on an international waterway. That's existing international law. That's the way it is.
19: That's the way it is right up until Monday when President Trump said, never mind, not only can we have tolls, but it's going to be the U.S. imposing one, charging a 20% fee on cargo ships. That was Monday. And then by this Tuesday, he had changed his mind.
22: So I put it out yesterday. I thought it was good. I was called by different people, different countries, kings and emirs and all of the people that we all know and we all love, and they've been very strong partners. And they said, we'd love to do it a different way.
19: Greg, pick up there. We'd love to do it a different way. The president is nodding to what he says are deals that are going to make up the money that the U.S. should be getting if it were charging tolls, which it's now not going to do. Is that real?
4: I mean, this sounds half-baked at best, just really off-the-cuff stuff. The Rubio clip you played reflected a position that the U.S. has had since its very founding, this notion of the freedom of navigation, a principle the U.S. has always upheld and, in fact, been a world leader. And then Trump

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1: WGVU weather. We are under an air quality alert from the National Weather Service through tomorrow night. Tonight, widespread smoke, partly cloudy with a low 69 degrees. Tomorrow, mostly sunny and hot with a high 93. Tomorrow night, partly cloudy with a low 73. Saturday, a chance of showers and thunderstorms also possible. Mostly sunny, high near 88. Saturday night, mostly clear with a low 61. Sunday, sunny with a high near 85. Monday, mostly sunny with a high near 85.
2: President Trump delivers a primetime speech in which he has, quote, really big news on voting machines. 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The rhetoric and reality of elections in the Trump era and what it all means for November's midterms on the next morning edition from NPR News.
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5: This is Marketplace. I'm Kai Rizdahl. We got an update on business inventories this week, how much stuff there is on store shelves and in the back room. Up just a touch is the headline, which in translation means we are still buying stuff at a pretty good clip. Inventories tend to pile up when we're not. We have been talking to our regulars this week to hear what they are seeing out there as they run their small businesses. Allie Trela owns a skate shop called The Bruised Boutique in Nashua, New Hampshire.
6: Business is a little strange right now. I think people have been very anxious. So roller skates and skateboarding and stuff like that tends to be a secondary thing to groceries and, you know, daycare programs, stuff like that. But we're still seeing some steady people coming in. So we're holding on. The cost of the items are staying flat. Some are even going down a little bit. However, the cost of shipping goods has been rising. As soon as a vendor puts out a new price list, we've been trying to dynamically keep up with our pricing. It's caused a lot of influx in work for us to do, like busy work for us to do. We've had to hire a few part-time employees to kind of keep up. We're not making more money, but yet we're spending more money. My biggest challenge right now is planning for the future. I think about closing the store more often than I think about its future. And this is the first time in this 18 years that we've been in business that I've ever had those thoughts. I don't think we're close to that, but those are the thoughts that have never entered my mind before. It's always been the future just keeps getting brighter and brighter. And this one it's a little mentally challenging. I ended up saying to myself, I need to find that joy again. And so I took 15 minutes every day and I skated. To be honest, the first 15 minutes was probably more like 10. And then something magic happened and I saw my employees start doing that on their lunch breaks. I think that joy is contagious and I think that it helps everybody remember why they love to be in your shop. What I'm hoping to see in the next few months is people start to realize that things are going to be okay, that the economic situations will stabilize. If things were more predictable, we could start thinking about moving into a bigger space, or we could think about having more inventory. We could just start moving forward again with our business.
5: Moving forward is good. Allie Trela at the Bruised Boutique in Nashua, New Hampshire.

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3: WGVU weather, we are under an air quality alert from the National Weather Service through tomorrow night. Tonight, widespread smoke, partly cloudy with a low 69 degrees. Tomorrow, mostly sunny and hot with a high 93. Tomorrow night, partly cloudy with a low 73. Saturday, a chance of showers and thunderstorms also possible. Mostly sunny, high near 88. Saturday night, mostly clear with a low 61. Sunday, sunny with a high near 85. Monday, mostly sunny with a high near 85.
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1: Good evening and welcome to Jazz on WGVU for this Thursday, July 16th. I'm Scott VandeWerf, your host, and tonight we've got music from saxophonist Alexa Tarantino. We'll hear from the Paul Keller Orchestra. Also, trombone player Alton Senkalar and the Ted Rosenthal Trio. We've got trumpeter Jim Rotondi and guitar player Randy Napoleon with pianist Amanda Tosoff and trumpeter Jared Hall, along with marimba player Jenny Klukin. Classic jazz from Dave Brubeck, Carmen McRae, and Herbie Hancock, and Sonny Rollins. Let's begin with the Affinity Trio with the title of their album, New Outlook, here on WGVU.

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Jazz on WGVU. That was Alexa Tarantino on flute with Moon Song featuring singer Cecile McLaurin-Sylvant. It's from the album The Roar and the Whisper on the Blue Engine label, also featuring Stephen Fifke piano, Philip Norris on bass, and Mark Whitfield Jr., the drummer. We heard Naoya Ogura and his orchestra with Moon. It's from the album Colors of a Journey. And before that, the Affinity Trio with New Outlook, which is also the title of the album from the Origin label, with Eric Jacobson on trumpet, Pamela York at the piano, Clay Schaub playing the bass. I'm Scott Van De Werf. Now it's the Paul Keller Orchestra with Summer Nights here on WGVU.

0: Jazz on WGVU and the Ted Rosenthal Trio with Hot Sauce, featuring special guest Ken Poplowski on the clarinet, Ted Rosenthal Piano with Noriko Ueda on bass and Tim Horner drums. The album, The Good Old Days. We heard In Walked Horace from the trombone of Alton Senkalar, performing the J.J. Johnson composition, a tribute to Horace Silver, and also a play off the In Walk Bud tune from Monk, which was about Bud Powell. Here featuring Michael Deese on baritone saxophone, Art Hirahara piano, Boris Kozlov bass, Gary Kirkazo on drums, Alex Acuna percussion, the album Natural Rhythm from the Positone label. And then we heard the Paul Keller Orchestra Summer Nights from the album Thank You Notes, the music of Greg Hill. And the lyrics were written by Sarah D'Angelo, who was the singer. She played clarinet as well, with Carrie Kocher featured on the vibraphone. I'm Scott Van De Werf, and we do have an air quality alert due to widespread smoke from Canadian wildfires tonight, and it's going to be through Friday as well, partly cloudy, a low 69 degrees. Mostly sunny otherwise Friday with a high 93, and then partly cloudy Friday night, a low 73 degrees. Saturday, a chance of showers, thunderstorms also possible. Mostly sunny, a high near 88 degrees.
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2: The measure would charge an extra 5% tax on income above $500,000 for single filers and $1 million for joint filers.
3: The federal judge also took the unusual step of asking the Michigan Supreme Court to weigh.
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6: I'm Jim Rademacher, general manager of WGVU. 1 year ago, federal funding for public media was cut. 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

Jazz on WGVU, and that was Herbie Hancock at the piano, Watermelon Man. It's from his debut album as a leader called Taken Off on Blue Note from 1962, with Dexter Gordon on tenor sax, Freddie Hubbard on trumpet, Butch Warren on the bass, and Billy Higgins the drummer. Before that, we heard Dave Brubeck Quartet with singer Carmen McRae, Travelin' Blues. Dave Brubeck at the piano with Paul Desmond on alto saxophone, Eugene Wright on bass, and Joe Morello, the drummer. Carmen, of course, on vocals. The album Take Five Live, recorded at Basin Street East, that came out in 1962 as well, from Columbia. I'm Scott Van De Werf, and this is Jazz on WGVU Public Radio from Grand Valley State University, streaming online at WGVUnews.org. Now, Jim Rotondi, the trumpeter who sadly died a couple years ago of a heart attack. He was in his early 60s, and his final recording as a leader is called Finesse. It's with an orchestra, a string orchestra, and a big band, the Notes and Tones Orchestra. Here's an original tune, Happy Feet, on WGVU.

That was Randy Napoleon on guitar with The Door Is Open, with Aubrey Johnson on vocals, Rick Rowe at the piano, Rodney Whitaker bass, and Quincy Davis drums. The horn section was Anthony Stanko trumpet and Walter Blanding saxophone, Andrew Kim on trombone. The Door Is Open, the music of Greg Hill, is the album, and that's on the Origin label. We heard Jim Rotondi on trumpet, Happy Feet, with the Notes and Tones Orchestra, arranged and conducted by Daniel Nosig, who was also featured on trumpet. Finesse, the album, the final album as a leader from Jim Rotondi before he sadly died in his 60s of a heart attack. Tonight, widespread smoke. We have an air quality alert as a result of widespread smoke from Canadian wildfires. Partly cloudy, a low 69 degrees. This air quality alert will continue throughout Friday with more smoke, mostly sunny, a high 93 degrees, and partly cloudy Friday night, a low 73 degrees. Saturday showers, thunderstorms possible, mostly sunny, a high 88 degrees. Mostly clear on Saturday night, a low around 61 degrees, and then sunny on Sunday with a high 85 degrees. Sunday night, partly cloudy, a low 63, and then Monday, mostly sunny, a high 85. This is WGVUFM Allendale, WGVSFM Whitehall, listener-supported public radio from Grand Valley State University. I'm Scott Vandewerf with Little One from pianist and composer Amanda Tosoff.